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0: half the season. You had some players thinking maybe the entire season. You had some players thinking maybe none at all. So a lot of mixed reviews, a lot of mixed answers. And again, some of the biggest questions here being posed ahead of these collective bargaining agreement talks that are going to ramp up as soon as the season ends in November and December. The CBA expires in January. From the anonymous player answers, I don't feel any better, Brad. I don't know about you, but the players don't want a salary cap. The owners want one, and it seems like there is just not going to be any swaying one way or another. So how are we going to come to an agreement? I do not know.
1: Yeah, the divide is so great. It's like the Grand Canyon, and you're going to try to build a bridge across the widest part of that canyon. That's what it kind of feels like, metaphorically speaking. And I mean, you hit it right on the head. I mean, the first three answers, how open are you to a salary cap in this article? Not open. Zero. No chance. Zero. Absolutely zero. That really kind of sets a tone, doesn't it? You know, there were some answers that were more positive, and they said, hey, there might be a willingness to listen, and we can negotiate and kind of figure this out. Those are some of the players that are being reasonable. Some of the players, and I think a majority of the players that you would pull in Major League Baseball right now, have already made up their minds. They have drawn the visible line in the sand, and they're not willing to cross it at any expense. They're just not going to accept a salary cap. So, you know, there is going to have to be a lot of creativity on the ownership side. There's going to be a lot of concessions made probably on both sides to reach a common ground to actually get this across the finish line where everybody is like, okay, we can live with this. We're happy with it. Let's go out. Let's train. Let's play ball. But when realistically is that going to happen? Based on the mixed bag answers of, you know, when is the season going to start? Are we even going to have a season? Some said sometime in June. Some said, as you mentioned, we're not going to miss any games. Some said it could be the entire season. The truth is probably somewhere in the middle. My guess, again, I'm just trying to read the tea leaves here based on the information that's provided to us. And this is one piece, an important piece of where people's mindsets are. I think we missed the first half at a bare minimum. And maybe we have a very shortened season, kind of like COVID in that year, where maybe the season starts right after what would be normally the All-Star break, sometime in early to mid-July. And that constricted season gets played out over like 50 games, and that's it. But at least you would have an agreement in place for how long, who knows, hopefully for many years. So we have to go back to the table anytime soon to resolve new issues that may crop up. But man, again, going back to my original point, that divide is incredibly wide, and nobody has really the right answer right now. And it's going to take months upon months of negotiation to maybe hammer out a piece of the bridge to get across the divide, which I don't think is ultimately going to happen.
0: Yeah, and 310-840-4910. We want to hear from you, your thoughts, your calls, your texts on what you are anticipating for the 2027 Major League Baseball season. Again, this article we're referencing over two dozen current major leaguers giving their thoughts on the biggest questions entering the CBA talks this winter. Look, there's a real possibility here, Brad, that Major League Baseball and the owners say, screw it, we're going to lock you out, lock out the players, and we're going to have replacement players. We don't give a damn. You guys want to play hardball? We'll play some freaking hardball. Would you entertain the idea of baseball getting a reset with a year of replacement players? And I don't know how this would work for current minor leaguers, you know, because again, this is, I think this is only impacting. Actually, I guess that's a great, let me ask you that question, because I don't know, Brad. Is it just Major League Baseball players? Is it just guys that are on 40-man rosters or active Major League Baseball rosters? Like, could MLB owners say, screw it, every current major leaguer, you're locked out, but any minor leaguer, AAA, AA, single A, anybody else in the Yankees organization that's not on the major league roster, Cubs, Red Sox, every team, they are welcome to play if they would like to play under this salary cap. What do you guys say? Is that possible? Can they just basically bring up minor leaguers that aren't on major league contracts or on 25-man rosters right now?
1: I think that's conceivable, but I think the players, if they were to agree something of that nature, would be committing a metaphorical suicide because ultimately if they get called up,

all opinions all the time. Is it hot or is it cold? You decide right now on BetMGM Tonight. After

0: incredible. You ready for some hot or cold, brother?
1: I'm always ready for some hot or cold. Let's kick off the After Dark the right way. MLB owners are going to kill the sport in this cycle event of CBA negotiations. Hot or cold?
0: Look, I'm going to give you the floor here, Combs, because I know you're chomping at the bit to get in on this. I love baseball, and I hate where it feels like we're headed, but I will say that feels hyperbolic. Kill the sport. They're going to kill the sport of baseball. I'm sure a lot of people thought baseball was going to get killed in 1994. And then after that, you had the great steroid, home run race of the 90s with McGuire and Sosa. And yes, I don't think we're going to have another era of where, you know, basically Rob Manfred turns a blind eye to steroids being used. But I don't think the sport is going to die or suffer maybe outside of a year or two. In terms of popularity, in terms of anger felt by baseball fans. Again, I, if I had to predict, I feel like we're going to miss probably 80 games because of a lockout next year. It's going to suck. The players want zero part of a salary cap. The owners are going to try to impose it on them. There's going to be a lockout. I think we're going to miss half a season. It's going to be brutal. It's going to be horrible. It's going to be god-awful. But kill the sport? I don't think so. I think baseball will resume in the second half of 2027. And let's even say worst case scenario, we get an entire year locked out. There is no baseball in 2027. I still don't think the sport would be killed, because as angry as we would be as baseball fans, and as much as we might say preemptively, well, if there's a lockout in 2027, I'm not giving Major League Baseball my money. I'm not going to Yankee games for me. I'm not going to Cubs games for you. I'm not going to pay money to these owners that basically was the reason for the pain and suffering I felt last year as a baseball fan. There was no baseball in 2027. I'm not giving them my money in 2028. Baseball will live on. People will return to the ballparks. The sport will live on. And it'll be, again, maybe it's a year in 2028 where there is some reduced popularity. There is some anger. There are some folks that maybe live up to their end of a boycott, if you will. But no, kill the sport. Absolutely not. And if it is only half the season that does get missed, you're going to have people just so anxiously, eagerly awaiting the return of the sport that we love to watch, that we grew up playing, grew up watching, that no, I don't think MLB owners are going to kill the sport in this cycle of CBA negotiations.
1: Well, here's the thing. And I agree. Like, I don't think it kills the sport. So I am cold on this as well. I don't think it kills the sport. But I think that there's going to be a long time before the sport comes back again. Maybe like 1994, where it didn't come back until 1998 with that home run chase between McGuire and Sosa. They're going to have to find something in that realm. Maybe it does take Rob Manfred turning a blind eye to steroids again, because Shohei Ohtani on steroids would certainly bring people back to the sport. I look at everything that is going around this game. I'm looking at everything that is going around with the CBA negotiations. And I know that players right now, they're not going to budge. For right now, the players that are talking, the players that are saying, you know, hey, you know, we're not doing this. We're not, you know, you better get used to watching gym teachers and all this other stuff, you know, on the field, because that's what you're going to see. Those are the players that are making $20 million a year. It was anonymous, but they said it was a National League infielder on a high priced contract who said this, which is great. The guys who are on high priced contracts can say this, but eventually, after missing money, it's going to be the guys who are on the bench. It's going to be the guys who are in the minor leagues. It's going to be the guys who aren't making the big bucks that are going to be like, guys, I've got to get back on the field here soon. I've got to start making some money. I've got to feed my family. I've got to pay my bills. I've got to do the things that I need to do. So we better figure this out. And if it's a salary cap and we've got to figure that out, we got to figure out what's best for us in the long run. Owners are also going to be in that same boat. Owners are going to be like, look, no, we have empty stadiums right now. We've got to make some sort of money. We've got to do something, because right now we've got no money coming in. And I got to tell you, after going to a game last night at Wrigley Field, where I paid nearly $200 for two tickets,

0: ravine costs. But still, it goes without saying that it is very expensive to go to ball games. And then when you have teams turn around and not pay their players or not put together a payroll that is reflective of the money that they are actually truly making, it's sickening and it's annoying. I still don't think it would kill the sport, though. And that was your initial question. So that's why I do still say cold.
1: Let me ask you this, Pat, because you know, you and Brad talked about this earlier with players. Let's say players that were, you know, in this anonymous, you know, interview, if there was, you know, all of these, you know, different things that were talked about, and they're saying, no, if there's a salary cap, we're done playing. We're not stepping back on the field. Let's say they took that hard stance. And let's say owners didn't back off of that. So now what owners are going to do is take collegiate players, take guys, you know, take replacement players like they did in 1994 and put them on the field. It would probably take about 5 to 10 years before you start getting real baseball players to the level of like the Pedro Armstrongs, the Shohei Ohtanis, before you finally start getting superstars back into the league again. Would you support that? If that,
0: what do you mean by that? What do you mean it would take 5 to 10 years?
1: Well, because you would have the draft, you would have the college players coming out. It would be a whole new thing. They would have to restructure everything. So by the time you get the college players out and do the draft and everything, all of those stars that are developing, it's going to take that long for you to start seeing superstars back in the league again. I mean, you could see a superstar pitcher in the next 3 or 4 years if he gets drafted out of college, but they're not going to be going up against the PCAs. They're not going to be going up against it because those guys still aren't playing baseball. And I know this is never going to happen. I know there's a
0: yeah, I was going to say, well, how long do you think this lockout would last?
1: Well, if players aren't going to budge and owners really want the salary cap, and if these players aren't going to come back underneath the salary cap, owners might just say, screw it, fine. You don't want to come back, fine. We're going to hire replacement players, and then we're going to start our draft all over again with players coming out of college, but we're going to implement the salary cap and salary floor that we want. We don't need you guys to come back. We'll find new players.
0: I mean, and so you're telling me PCA and Shohei Ohtani would never play Major League Baseball again?
1: Under that thought process, yes. If you're telling me, if the players that are in this anonymous thing are telling you, hey, if there's a cap or a floor, we're not moving. And if every negotiation coming back from the owners starts with the cap and the floor because they want it, what do you think the alternative is? Somebody has to either stop and drop to the floor and let somebody walk all over them, or both sides stand their ground and we either don't have any baseball or we have baseball starting all over again.
0: I think it's more likely that we don't have any baseball rather than Major League Baseball owners using replacement players.
1: You think owners
0: can't
1: are going to allow their stadium to stay empty for that long? I think we have replacement players by March. I really do.
0: I hope so. That's depressing me to think of a reality where that happens. I don't think it's going to. I'm just refusing to believe it. I'm refusing to believe that there would be replacement players. And then more likely is that there is just there is this, you know, delayed start to the season. There is a suspension to the start of the season and the season is locked out and we miss 40, 60, 80 games before they finally reach an agreement, rather than the owners just saying, screw you, we're going to use replacement players. We don't care if we only have a half full ballpark. We'll do that. I can't see it happening. I refuse to believe it. Maybe I'll be naive.
1: I don't believe it either. Like, I do believe that at some point you're going to get something that you know, constructs a deal and we have baseball again, because again, both sides are going to see the fact that they're losing money and not being able to do the things that they need to do. Players more so than owners when they're not getting paid, right? But because most of these owners have other ventures outside of the baseball team. Most owners are still making money. Most of these players, sure, they have endorsements, but I mean, it's not what their baseball contracts are. You know, outside of the Ohtanis and the PCAs and all of the major superstars in baseball, baseball doesn't do a great job of marketing. So there's not a lot of players that have a ton of endorsement deals because they've always done a crap job of marketing.

0: So the players are probably going to have to bend before the owners, and the owners know that. But if you're telling me that Bryce Harper is, you know, because he's been the biggest voice of this out loud and not caring what people think, that we're not getting a salary cap and we won't have a salary cap. I mean, what are you going to do?
1: I think I eventually think there will be an agreement. There will be. I can't do it. I can't enter that headspace of negativity. We got football on the horizon. College football is back. I can't think about it. March, April, and there not being baseball, or there being replacement players. And there's, you know, watching a Yankee game and it's not Aaron Judge.
0: Losing baseball would be more devastating than either one of my divorces. Period. End of story.
1: And I know you're not kidding. I know you're not lying. 310-840-4910. By the way, we have a text from a 954 number a couple of segments ago. We had a smorgasbord of phone calls. So we bounced around. We took a caller that was, it got a little uncomfortable, but he was coming from a good place. He was complimenting when I posted the video of me deadlifting. And then he went on to say that he used to bench 500, squat 700.

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saves me. I got so fed up with this song during the World Cup. This is Britain fans, Great Britain fans, singing this after every game. It got so annoying. But now that I've got a couple of months and I don't have to hear it every damn day, especially all the arrogant England fans that thought they were going to win the World Cup, it is an all-time banger of a song. It really is. It was just the World Cup and the England fans that ruined it for me for a couple of weeks. Welcome on back, BetMGM tonight, Westwood One Sports. I'm Pat Boyle. We'll get producer Brandon Combs back in the mix in just a second for some more hot or cold. Let's get you a quick update here on some baseball scores. In case you missed it before, we went a perfect 6-for-6 in Let's Go Streaking tonight. We went a perfect 5-for-5 last night. Everybody on the crew picks one batter to get a hit. We have been absolutely crushing it. You know who's been crushing it tonight? Much to my pleasure as a Yankee fan, as somebody that occasionally does some post-game shows for the Yankees. That's right, Combs. I know you like to remind me every time. How about the Mets crushing the Rays 10-4 right now in Tampa in the rubber game of that series? Let's go. Make that lead in that AL East a little bit slimmer. Juan Soto hit his 23rd bomb of the year, and the Mets have just been pouring it on here in the last couple of innings, getting an extra few runs of insurance. So the Mets are about to take 2 out of 3 from the Rays. Giants lead the Pirates 5-3. Again, every game critical right now for the Pirates. That one is in the bottom of the 10th. Pittsburgh actually came back in that game. They trailed 3-1, got a run in the bottom of the 7th. And then O'Neill Cruz on an infield single in the bottom of the 8th tied it up. So the Giants just got 2.

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0: And you know what? I'm not a big QB wins guy, but when it comes to Jalen Hurts, since he has taken over as the unquestioned leader of the Philadelphia Eagles, they're routinely in the postseason. And every time you look up, twice in the past 5 years, they're in the Super Bowl. Got to put some respect on it, man, no matter how you feel about it. It was a pretty tumultuous weekend for a new Colts wide receiver. Things got a little bit more difficult for him once he entered the facility this week. We'll give you the details on that next. This is Westwood One Sports Night. Whether you get pulled over or get into a crash, drinking and driving will change your whole world. Drive sober or get pulled over. Paid for by NHTSA.
1: College football is back. 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Will Arch Manning live up to the hype? And what will Lane Kiffin's first season at LSU look like? Tons of questions with answers coming fast. 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

0: Rayshon Treadwell is a stand-up individual outside of this jersey situation. He's a stand-up individual and said, you know what? You know what? I'm going to continue to fight the good fight and continue to chase my dreams despite what it may look like, despite the success I didn't have early on in my career. So kudos to him for making the team. He should damn sure give Keenan Allen his number. Like 1,000% should be giving Keenan his number. And I believe if Keenan didn't get the DUI, he would have asked for that number. It's the bottom line. Top story of the night comes out of the NBA. After 8-plus months of investigating, we finally got answers on the Clippers. We'll give them to you now.
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8: 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And that's where Kintec comes in. 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

0: punishment for the Clippers. 5 consecutive first-round picks have to be forfeited. A $30 million fine. Steve Ballmer suspended a year. Lawrence Frank, the president of basketball ops, suspended a year. Their president of business operations, Gillian Zucker, suspended a year without pay. And then Kawhi Leonard must pay the league $700,000. He's still going to get traded, though, to the Toronto Raptors. And as a result of that, the Clippers will get a 2031 first and a 2033 first. 310-840-4910. Is the punishment fair? And should the NBA have allowed this trade to go through in the first place? Your calls next here on What's Up on Sports Night.
1: 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The pageantry, the pride, the passion. Will Arch Manning live up to the hype? And what will Lane Kiffin's first season at LSU look like? Tons of questions with answers coming fast. 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

0: brilliant. And the NBA Cup, something that they're pushing. They got TV rights deals involving it. They're pushing it hard. They want participation, and they want the give-a-damn level to be high about it. You make the winner of the NBA Cup receive a first-round pick, I guarantee you. I guarantee you the games will be a little better. Now, to the NBA's credit, the NBA Cup games have been competitive. They have been. 310-840-4910 is the number here on Westwood One Sports Night. The Clippers officially finding out their fate after the NBA levied out a punishment that strips them of 5 first-round picks in consecutive years. $30 million fine to the organization. Their owner, Steve Ballmer, suspended for a calendar year. President of Business Ops, Jillian Zucker, suspended for a year. And then their president of basketball operations, Lawrence Frank, suspended for a half a season. Kawhi Leonard ducks the suspension, doesn't get his contract voided, but is asked to return $700,000 to the NBA. That's the punishment. Question is this at 310-840-4910. Is the punishment legitimate? Is it fair? And then with the picks that are going to be sacrificed and forfeited by the Clippers, what should the NBA do with it? Your calls next here on Westwood One Sports Night.
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0: vast knowledge due to my age, which is so much more than yours. You only know about Joe Paterno after this happened. And as a liberal feminist woman, I am as disgusted by it as you are. However, I also lived almost my whole life in Pennsylvania, and I know how insane Pennsylvanians are over their pride of the Penn State football team. And he was largely responsible for that for decades. You never knew about Penn State before, if you're 28 years old, before any of this stuff happened. And I had a friend who moved to State College, Pennsylvania, around 1980. She was born and raised in New York City, and she knew nothing about sports. And she called me one day, and she said, there's something really strange about this town. And I said, what? And she said, everywhere I go, there's the picture of one man who's in every store and every business.
1: Miss Jane, I got to let you run because we're up against the final hour of power coming up here. What do you make of Penn State trying to honor Joe Paterno 15 years later? Next.
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0: Imagine in football, you got docked 5 first round picks. That would be like, that's why football and basketball are just two different sports. I don't even know if Roger Goodell had the stones to do it. You might as well just tell the GM at the time, just go ahead and quit. Just go ahead and quit. Because if you're not going to be able to pick in the first round for 5 consecutive years, you're going to set your franchise back. You're going to get fired. You might as well just quit. You're going to be able to put a good team together. But obviously the NBA is a lot different. So instead of 5 first-round picks, I would have docked them 7 first-round picks, especially if you knew you were going to give them 2 first back for the Kawhi trade. Can't believe it, dog. Kawhi, stupid-ass Uncle Dennis. I hope everybody out there has learned a lesson from this. Don't let your greedy-ass aunties, uncles, grandmothers, sisters, brothers, don't let them get involved in your business affairs. All this is because Uncle Dennis is greedy. Uncle Dennis wanted a little bit of change up underneath the table. So they decided to act a fool, and now Kawhi's got to pay back $700,000. At least his contract's still guaranteed, though. At least the money's still there. At least he's going to get to play basketball this year for a winning organization. They should have trapped his ass. They should have made him stay right in Los Angeles and suffer. Play with Darius Garland. I couldn't believe it, man. Kawhi just, I don't know. He seems like he's a schemer.
1: Honestly, this should have been a real punishment, would have been that the NBA forces him to play games.
0: Yeah, right. Literally. Knowing his injury track record, man. I can't believe that this one was dropped today. I thought the NBA would do it as like a Friday news dump. Shout out to them for dropping it on a Wednesday, I guess. Day before college football season starts. Day before week one of college football, they dropped this. Fact that the trade's going through. I think that's probably the most egregious piece in all of this, is the fact that the trade's going through. Because essentially the biggest, stiffest part of the punishment is for not, because it's not really 5 first-round picks. It's 3. Embarrassing. We wrap up the show the same way each and every night here on Westwood One Sports. Our guy Denton Day puts the show to bed. I am eager to know what you got for us tonight, man, because this is it's been a night here on Westwood One Sports Night.
1: It has. It usually always is. We're clarifying Burnergate in the NFL. We'll do it next.
2: College football is back. The pageantry, the pride, the passion. Will Arch Manning live up to the hype? And what will Lane Kiffin's first season at LSU look like? Tons of questions with answers coming fast. Westwood One Sports.
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0: If you're a Clipper fan out there and you're looking for somebody to thank, if you're a Raptor fan out there for that matter, and you're looking for someone to thank, look no further than the president of basketball operations for the Clippers, Lawrence Frank. His snitching essentially lessened the blow for himself and essentially the Clippers. And to me, that is total BS. His snitching ultimately lessened the blow. How? He saved the day. The suspension that was levied out by the NBA to Lawrence Frank is a 6-month suspension that will allow him to return in time for the 2027 draft where the Clippers have a first-round pick. He also would be back in charge for free agency 2027 where the Clippers are going to have upwards of $50 million in cap space. I mean, I don't know how else to put it. Adam Silver in the NBA giving the Clippers, to me, a sweetheart deal. A sweetheart deal. It's BS as far as I'm concerned. This is a horrible look for the NBA. A black eye. And to me, they cannot be trusted. What's even more disgusting about all of this is despite the overwhelming mountain of evidence, the Clippers are still not accepting fault in this situation. That's the nasty part about it. 310-840-4910 is the number here on Westwood One Sports. And I want to open up the phones on this. First and foremost, do you believe the punishment was fair that Adam Silver levied out? Should Kawhi have been suspended for this? And then the biggest thing to me is this. Should the NBA have allowed this trade to still go through despite all of the evidence that they have? Your calls, plus we'll dive in to the relationship of Uncle Dennis and the Clippers next here on Westwood One Sports Night. The wait is over. Football is here, and so is DraftKings. 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

0: happened. So I think on top of the gambling allegations with all the stuff with basketball right now, I think we're going to see something far more worse coming down this road. And it's not just Kawhi.
1: Do you think this is the tip of the iceberg?
0: I really do. Because Pablo Torre, he's done his research, and a lot of podcasts from previous players have trashed them and basically talked down on them. And now that I think about it, this might affect them as well. So far, Pablo has been right about everything that he has put out there. Well, mostly everything, 80%. And that's more than these sports journalists are reporting.
1: That's the crazy part about it. It's just how accurate he was in his reporting, man. I appreciate the call. 310-840-4910 is the number. We have the details of the punishment levied out from the NBA to the Clippers and Kawhi Leonard. Is the punishment fair, first and foremost? And then should Commissioner Silver have allowed the deal to go through between the Raptors and the Los Angeles Clippers? 310-840-4910 is the number. If you're just joining us, the punishment for the Clippers, 5 consecutive first-round picks have to be forfeited, a $30 million fine, Steve Ballmer suspended a year, Lawrence Frank, the president of basketball ops, suspended a year, their president of business operations, Gillian Zucker, suspended a year without pay, and then Kawhi Leonard must pay the league $700,000. He's still going to get traded, though, to the Toronto Raptors, and as a result of that, the Clippers will get a 2031 first and a 2033 first. 310-840-4910. Is the punishment fair, and should the NBA have allowed this trade to go through in the first place? Your calls next here on What's Up on Sports Night.
2: College football is back. The pageantry, the pride, the passion. Will Arch Manning live up to the hype? And what will Lane Kiffin's first season at LSU look like? Tons of questions with answers coming fast. Westwood One Sports.
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0: appreciate you, Bert. I know there's some, you know, strong thoughts on Joe Paterno himself and, you know, how involved he was and what happened and with Jerry Sandusky, but...
1: I mean, he definitely knew. I don't know anyone that suggests he didn't know. There have been multiple findings and investigations to say that he knew.
0: So if that's the case, then, what is the university so eager to honor him for?
1: He won a national championship.
0: No, he did win a national championship.
1: I mean that is the answer, though. As much as silly as that might be, not just one, but he won, you know, multiple national championships long ago, like long, long ago, but
0: long ago,
1: right? But I mean, so this is very interesting dynamic, right? We've talked a lot about over the past couple of weeks about how do you honor people that were very special in your program. Now that was at a much different speed of conversation because it was about the Jane Daniels number thing, and you only have so many, like LSU has three Heisman trophy winners, right? So like, how do you honor that? If you're building a museum to your program, you have to honor the coach that won the national championship. Yeah. Or else, like, what are you building?
0: But why'd they take this just build him another statue? Maybe they're trying to do it in a low-key manner, and the statue's kind of too out on Front Street, and the museum is kind of like, hey, shh, we're honoring Joe Paterno.
1: There's no low-key way to do this. If you're honoring Joe Paterno, you're honoring Joe Paterno.
0: Yeah. 310-840-4910 is the number here on Westwood One Sports Night. If you're just now joining us, later today, Penn State University set to honor Joe Paterno with a museum in the stadium. Should Penn State be honoring Joe Paterno 15 years after that shocking scandal ended his career? Your call's next on Westwood One Sports Night.
2: College football is back. The pageantry, the pride, the passion. Will Arch Manning live up to the hype? And what will Lane Kiffin's first season at LSU look like? Tons of questions with answers coming fast. Westwood One Sports.
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0: don't think it's worth it. I would be doing nothing to honor Joe Paterno. And the decision, I think, is a little bit head-scratching.
1: You know, now that you mention it like that, it is a very interesting program to want to share its history the way that it is sharing its history.
0: Interesting, isn't it? Very, very interesting, isn't it? So, the university itself, right, I think, in the program itself, the football program, rich in tradition and history, right? I think at this point, despite what Joe Paterno did, how many wins he had, all that, he is now a black eye for the program more than he is something that represents positivity. Like, if we're being frank about it, I think they're crazy as hell for honoring him. Can I be real? The fact that Penn State is going out and making the decision to honor Joe Paterno is nutty as hell. Makes no sense to me. You removed his statue 14 years ago, and you're now going to create an exhibit for him? Don't understand it. And like I continue to say, the disgusting-ass details of what happened under Joe Paterno's watch, those details haven't changed in the 15 years since he's passed. They haven't. So where this newfound desire to honor Joe Paterno is coming from, I have no clue. 310-840-4910 is the number. What do you make of Penn State choosing to try and honor Joe Paterno 15 years after his death? Appropriate decision, not an appropriate decision? And then should they have removed the statue in the first place? Let's go to Jane. Jane in Tucson. What's up, Jane?
2: He laughs when he says my name.
0: But, you can hear. You can hear. I'm glad you can hear, Miss Jane.
2: Yeah, I can hear, and I know why you laugh. But as usual, I'm here to add my vast knowledge due to my age, which is so much more than yours. You only know about Joe Paterno after this happened. And as a liberal feminist woman, I am as disgusted by it as you are. However, I also lived almost my whole life in Pennsylvania. And I know how insane Pennsylvanians are over their pride of the Penn State football team. And he was largely responsible for that for decades. You never knew about Penn State before, if you're 28 years old, before any of this stuff happened. And I had a friend who moved to State College, Pennsylvania, around 1980. She was born and raised in New York City. And she knew nothing about sports. And she called me one day and she said, there's something really strange about this town. And I said, what? And she said, everywhere I go, there's the picture of one man who's in every store and every business.
0: Miss Jane, I got to let you run because we're up against it. Final hour of power coming up here. What do you make of Penn State trying to honor Joe Paterno 15 years later? Next.
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0: Should have trapped his ass. They should have made him stay right in Los Angeles and suffer. Play with Darius Garland. I couldn't believe it, man. Kawhi just, I don't know. He seems like he's a schemer.
1: Honestly, this should have been a real punishment, would have been that the NBA forces him to play games.
0: Yeah, right. Literally. Knowing his injury track record, man. I can't believe that this one was dropped today. I thought the NBA would do it as like a Friday news dump. Shout out to them for dropping it on a Wednesday, I guess. Day before college football season starts. Day before week one of college football, they dropped this. Fact that the trade's going through. I think that's probably the most egregious piece in all of this, is the fact that the trade's going through. Because essentially the biggest, stiffest part of the punishment is for not, because it's not really five first-round picks. It's three. Embarrassing. Embarrassing. We wrap up the show the same way each and every night here on Westwood One Sports. Our guy Denton Day puts the show to bed. I am eager to know what you got for us tonight, man, because this is it's been a night here on Westwood One Sports Night.
1: It has. It usually always is. We're clarifying Burnergate in the NFL. We'll do it next.
2: College football is back. The pageantry, the pride, the passion. Will Arch Manning live up to the hype? And what will Lane Kiffin's first season at LSU look like? Tons of questions with answers coming fast. Westwood One Sports.
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Linnell Willingham here on Westwood One Sports Night. One final segment to go. If it ever goes bad for me as a sports radio host, big voice guy, know that I'm coming for your bag. We wrap the show up the same way each and every night. Your guy Denton Day puts the show to bed. I can only imagine what he's got in store.

0: But no, like, the days of, like, and this is where, like, all the old heads out there hate this because, you know, quarterback is supposed to be a position that, you know, is handled with such honor and grace. Man, today's quarterbacks are going to have the new upcoming generation of quarterbacks are going to have different hobbies, different things that they like to do in their spare time than at Tom Brady and Peyton Manning. That's why during the pre-draft, people were getting all pissy and making it seem like it was a big deal that, I'm going to use Shador Sanders as an example, making it a big deal that Shador wanted to stream and rap in his free time. Who the hell cares? Like the kid's supposed to work out 24 hours a day, 7 days a week.
1: Speaking of rapping, how about Tom Hardy putting the pen to work?
0: You're going to have to run that by me again. Tom who?
1: Tom Hardy, very famous actor, played Bane in The Dark Knight. Very British, jacked. But he's a rapper. He did an album with Czarface. He's on a track with Method Man.
0: Is that Czarface like a doppelganger for Scarface?
1: Yeah, it's just a hip-hop situation.
0: Hip-hop name. Okay.
1: Yeah, going on over there. This didn't come across your timeline?
0: No.
1: See, you have too much terrible music that comes across your timeline. You don't have room for the good stuff.
0: By the way, since you want to make a remark about terrible music, I did bookmark a factual tweet earlier, and that tweet was Drake's Iceman becomes his longest leading number one album on the R&B hip-hop chart via Billboard.
1: R&B and hip-hop, because it's not real rap. Gotcha.
0: You know what, man?
1: Are you going to be a country fan now? You just follow your goat everywhere? Now he's doing country music?
0: Well, I actually think that he's long overdue for a country crossover. He's got, like, a talented voice. I think he would sound awesome doing country. If you're not going to acknowledge that, like, he's not a good rapper.
1: Which he's not. He doesn't write his stuff. Like, I don't understand how we keep doing this.
0: In my head, when I asked that, I knew that you were going to rebuttal with he's not.
1: He makes fine music. Not for me, but...
0: When you say fine...
1: He makes music the way, like, Kanye makes music. Kanye's not a great... Kanye doesn't write his own raps either. That's why I'm so mad at Pusha T. His ghostwriter left.
0: Yeah, I know. Your disrespect for Drake is like, it needs to be studied.
1: What do you mean?
0: Honestly.
1: I think you love him too much. Like, I think you just love the fact that he is number one. I don't think you actually love him.
0: Oh, so now you think I'm just some fair weather rap fan.
1: Yeah.
0: Well, I'm not, Dane. Yeah. I'm not. I am a huge fan of Dwayne Michael Carter, the greatest rapper of all time. The Drake Toll Show comes up next. What up, Drake?
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9: 1-0 pitch is hit well out to left center field. On the run, Angel Martinez. That ball is off the wall. Coming around second, Bateman. He's to third, and he'll get the wave. Bateman racing home, and he'll score. RBI double, Vladimir Guerrero Jr. 1-0 pitch is hit high in the air, deep to left field. If it's fair, it's gone, and it is way fair and way gone. Three-run homer, Vladimir Guerrero Jr., and the Blue Jays double their lead. 1-1 pitch is hit on the line, down in right field, a base hit. One run scores Bateman. Springer will hold on at third. 9-0 Blue Jays lead. A 5 RBI day for Vladimir Guerrero Jr.
10: That was nice. It's nice for him to have that swing. You know, a couple swings. You know, the double on the curveball and the single on the fastball even to get to 1,200 hits. But it's nice for everyone to kind of exhale, you know, after you think you're out of the inning and all of a sudden you put a 5 spot up. So I think everyone has been behind him. You guys know I've been behind him the entire year.

That was something different. Fan Morning Show, Sportsnet 590, the Fan, Ben Ennis, Daniele Franceschi, in what felt like a bit of a must win. Blue Jays did win, and they did so emphatically. They smashed the Guardians 11-0. Even this

0: game apiece, thanks to another gem by Dylan Cease, but mostly a huge day from Vladimir Guerrero Jr., something we haven't been used to saying this season. And Daniele, we're done doing like the individual at bat, individual game thing being the reason Vlad is going to turn it around and look like his normal self, I guess. But boy, if we were using one game, that would be the game.
1: That's the Vlad game, Ben. Simple as that. It's the Vlad game. We've been waiting all year to see something like that. I mean, five RBI and just hitting the ball hard and then majestic homer. Oh, boy. It looked great. And we've been asking ourselves all season, where has any of that been at all? Here's the key for me. Like, it's awesome. You can exhale. I think John Schneider's right. Two things. One, you can exhale because the guy who is supposed to do that finally did it. But in addition, you can also exhale when you're able to put up some early offense. I think that was a fun theme and an important theme yesterday for the Toronto Blue Jays to really just disarm everybody and kind of make you, well, as the word John Schneider used, exhale and feel good about where things stood. And then I think, you know, earlier in the week, you and I, we talked about small victories with Vlad. That's a decisive, really emphatic victory for Vladimir Guerrero Jr., but in the grand scheme of things, it's a small victory. Now the question becomes, will it be something that is the start of a hot stretch here in the month of September? Or is it going to be one of those isolated performances that we look at and say, well, you know, that is why you can never give up on Vladimir Guerrero Jr. That's why the talent is just, he's oozing with talent. It's just so natural that ultimately you are pot committed, not just because of a contract, but you don't want to quit on the ability that he has. And for him to do what he did yesterday, I mean, it was a nice moment, I'm sure. Nice for him, nice for fans, nice for the guys in that dugout, and probably really, really great for John Schneider, who has been in his corner all season long and has had to deal with the criticism of where he's hitting in the lineup and remaining confident, and or at least the messaging being, we're confident it's going to turn around. It's only a matter of time. All it takes is one swing. That gets tiresome. So yesterday, to be able to just stand there in front of microphones after the game, for John Schneider to be able to talk about a prodigious performance from Vladimir Guerrero Jr. I'm sure that was quite the relief for everybody involved.
0: And it is just a game. Let's see what you got for an encore today.
1: There you go.
0: Quickly enough, 1 o'clock today on Sportsnet, Blue Jays and Guardians, the rubber match of this three-game set. But it starts right away, right? You got top of the first inning. Now you're sandwiched the way the lineup was laid out yesterday. George Springer hitting second and Alejandro Kirk hitting fourth. Those are a couple of the hottest Blue Jays bats right now, and their overall numbers not dissimilar to what you would have expected from them this season. And it's up to Vlad to drive in Brett Bateman, who leads off the game with the first pitch single. And I mean, that home run, I think I was looking at the data today, that might have been a home run in 15 of 30 ballparks. It wasn't in Cleveland. It goes off the wall, RBI base hit, and then he gets the opportunity when Angel, he now, that was a very bizarre play, because that's as easy as the Kaz Okamoto catching or not catching of the pop-up in the first inning was, that he now, like, little shovel to second base was easier.
1: Oh, yeah.
0: My kid could have made it. It would have been the third out. Instead, Vlad, you know, hits the longest and most impressive home run of his season. And, yeah, I'm not saying that he's definitively back, but you kept hearing these stories back to last season. So he finished last regular season on a bit of a cold streak, and the overall numbers last year during the regular season, you got to remember, were not spectacular. 23 home runs and an 823 OPS. And then he gets the 5-day break before the start of the DS against what eventually ended up being the New York Yankees. Yes. And there was a moment in there that we heard about that it was like one swing, and like he unlocked something. So I don't know if it is too far afield to talk about one swing getting him back to his happy place. But boy, and you can hear it in Ben Shulman's voice on the TV broadcast. You can hear it in Dan Shulman's voice. Like, there are home runs, and then there are home runs. And that was the second one. What Vladdy hit yesterday was an absolute nuke. I was surprised to see it only be, what, just over 400 feet, but 106 miles an hour off the bat. Yeah, it was one of those

0: higher than Andrés Giménez's.
1: Oh,
0: so
1: look at that.
0: Put that to bed.
1: Big win. Big win for Vlad to be above Andrés Giménez now in slugging percentage. Also, Ben, just to add to this, so we're talking about context and some of these kind of jarring statistics. Extra base hits. I mean, even when Vlad was never, you know, he had the outlier 48 homer season, and we talked about that earlier this week as well, and how it was aided by, you know, playing in those minor league parks, and the numbers were just outrageous. But he was always good for somewhere between 25 to 30 homers on average, even if you excluded that 2021 season. And extra base hits in general were a staple, right? Like, he was an extra base machine. He did put up some really, really strong numbers in that slug, in that power department, hitting to all fields, doubles, a hallmark of his skill set in his game. And this year, last night was just the second multi-extra base hit performance of the season. It's unbelievable. And, you know, and Dan alluded to not just that aspect of it, but the fact that it was the first time all year he's homered and doubled in the same game. For context, he did that five times last year in the regular season in what was sort of conceivably a bit of a down year in the raw numbers. He did it, though, once in the playoffs in the span of 18 games as well. For it to take this long to have that happen in 2026 speaks volumes to how much he has struggled. It makes you question, obviously, why it's been so sporadic. That's been what we've talked about, but not even just sporadic. It's looked bad. We've seen these stretches where it has been sporadic throughout the course of his career. Still, within that, he's always managed to do a lot of the other things where he's racked up the hits and the on-base percentage has been good and the discernible eye has been there. I mean, yesterday was the first time I don't even think it's far-fetched to say all season long where you kind of felt like, all right, you got a glimpse of the Vlad that was untouchable in October, of the Vlad that was just playing with such joy and with a real swagger. And I love the fact that he sort of pimped that homer and he just admired it for a second and then took 34 seconds or thereabouts to round the bases. I mean, when you're that kind of, you're supposed to be that caliber of player, I'm all for it. Like, do that and enjoy it and soak in that moment. And the key is, as you said, what is the encore today? Because if he goes out there and is 0 for 4 today, well, then yesterday just kind of is going to stick out like a sore thumb and say, all right, it was maybe nothing. It was a nothing burger, right? It stands in isolation as its own thing. That performance is on an island. He goes out there today and follows it up. Then I think we're going to talk about, all right, maybe it was that swing in the first inning or the homer, right? The swing in the first inning, the double, the ball maybe Statcast malfunctioned or something, but it factually traveled farther, apparently, than the home run, even though the homer was...
0: Sense.
1: It doesn't make sense. The homer was a moonshot. I mean, beautiful, majestic blast. Yeah, 407 versus 406. In terms of the distance,
0: 14 of 30 ballparks, though, that double would have been
1: correct. So, I mean, and then obviously 30 out of 30 homer, the homer itself was a home run in every single ballpark, according to Statcast and Baseball Savant. 5 RBI last night. He had 6 in his previous 25 games. In order for us to really understand or to believe that yesterday changed something, materially changed something, because he looked different, right? But in order to make that, to validate that, he's got to be able to come out and do it again today. I'm not saying he has to necessarily homer, but you got to see, again, that same sort of threatening approach and feel when he's in the box. And then for it to continue a little bit here, and ultimately at that point, if there's a bit of a sample of a handful of games and he can stack some of these quality performances, then you'll start to maybe point to what happened last night as the real tipping point, as what helped launch him and elevate his game in the month of September.
0: Yeah, and Caleb Joseph talked about getting greedy there with the third hit of the game, the base hit off the fastball outside for yet another RBI. And yeah, this is a situation where, you know, a couple of home runs in you know, 5 games or whatever isn't going to make up the ground that you need Vladimir Guerrero Jr. to make up. You need him to be a really fearsome bat, like multiple times in the same game, which he was yesterday. So he's if he's figured it out, and I'm not going to get fooled by one game. I gotta stack them together. My bar has always been 3 home runs in a week. Really feels like that'll be the point where we can say, okay, Because now also he has reached with this.

0: eighth home run, and this being the 130-something game of the season, he has now matched with 8 home runs his entire home run output for the month of October in the postseason last year, which is crazy. Yeah, it is crazy.
1: Yeah, that's
0: just
1: right.
0: Just how good he was in October. Also, this nugget from Blue Jays producer Chris Black against breaking balls this season.
1: Yes.
0: From March to September 1st, Vladimir Guerrero Jr., only 6 doubles, 0 home runs. And then yesterday, 1 double, 1 home run on breaking balls. So yeah, there are signs. Like, that is literally something we have not seen even one time this season, what we saw out of Vladimir Guerrero Jr. yesterday. But if he's like some reasonable facsimile of himself, Daniela, you know, Brett Bateman just continues to do it, even against lefties, gets the start against the lefty yesterday in Cantillo, mm-hmm. and then gets aggressive, first pitch fastball, he hits into the outfield for the base hit, ends up scoring the first run of the game. George Springer talked about how hot he's been since the All-Star break, and the overall numbers are pretty George Springer-like, maybe not quite what you would hope for this year, but I think any reasonable expectation would have taken the previous seasons that George Springer had put up and then applied last year's season and said, okay, maybe somewhere in the middle of that, maybe a little lower because of the age thing. Anyways, George Springer is looking very George Springer-like. And obviously Alejandro Kirk, despite the 0-for-5 yesterday, has been the best hitter on this team for 2 weeks. That's a pretty fearsome top four if Vladdy is back to being Vladdy. Again, not saying definitively. I mean, if you have that piece, he feels like he's the keystone to all of this.
1: Oh, absolutely. He's the guy that's in the middle of it all. The linchpin. They've constructed their team with that in mind. I think the way the season has unfolded, we've arrived at a point where the question becomes, is Vladdy one of those guys you build around, or is he somebody you build with? Sam and I talked about that yesterday, in fact. And maybe the next 3 weeks could drastically change the narrative altogether. Because if Vlad has a strong month of September and ends the season with a really, really good sample size here of 20-plus games where the numbers are robust and you feel good, you feel confident about where he's at by season's end, then maybe that changes the calculus. But let's be honest, the sample size is pretty significant this year. And, you know, the question I think for me is, well, how does what you've seen, the body of work in 2026 for Vladimir Guerrero Jr., one, how does it alter ultimately expectations for that guy going into 27? What does it do to recalibrate sort of whatever the standard or the bar is for him? But then on a macro level for the roster and the team as a whole, what does it mean for the decision makers and how you're thinking about constructing your offense and what you're going to value when you're thinking about surrounding Vlad with certain pieces? Because, you know, there are only a handful of guys in baseball, Ben, that are the true aircraft carriers for their respective teams. And I don't know that we've seen a year where he's been that guy, statistically speaking, but I don't know that you've ever seen it consistently enough to where he's genuinely worthy of that type of label. He's a great player. He's an above average player. When he's at his best, he's obviously really, really good. And we're talking about a guy that at his peak can be a superstar level performer, but we haven't seen that consistently enough to warrant the idea of that is your cornerstone build around guy. He's a build with guy. And that's kind of how I tried to position it, you know, sort of moving forward. It's clear the Jays are still going to have a need for more offense, to add another bat, another two bats, to put other complementary pieces around him that are threatening and you feel like are going to be run producers. Because I'm not sure that's necessarily innate within Vladdy's DNA. Like the idea that he's just a prolific run producer. He's a good all-around hitter, but there's a difference between that and being just a great run producer. And you mentioned, you know, Chris Black's stat about breaking balls. Mm-hmm. This is one of the things that also was great about last night and this performance. The first two hits he has are both off of the curveball. That's Joey Cantillo's go-to pitch, his best pitch.
0: Yeah.
1: He's got 66 strikeouts, most in baseball on the curveball this year. Opponents hitting just a touch over 200 against them. And then Vlad's season-long numbers, 207 against curveballs. First home run he's given up, Joey Cantillo, all year on that pitch. and it comes via Vladimir Guerrero Jr. And so that.

0: to me speaks of a guy who also had a good game plan and approach going into that outing yesterday.
1: Yeah, there's just so many positives you can say about a guy with a 5 RBI performance, including a 3-run home run. And again, do it again, but you take that as opposed to the alternative. So it did feel kind of must-winny yesterday. The first game, there's no scheduled losses, I suppose, here. You would hope for the Blue Jays going forward because they still have a game and a half to make up as they are tied record-wise with both the Rangers and the Orioles a game and a half back of the Guardians. A win today would secure the series, but also the season series and the tiebreaker over the Guardians. But yesterday felt like a must-win because the Blue Jays stacked their best starters in this series, right? You got Jose Soriano going this afternoon, but the second best starter in the American League. And boy, the more he stacks these up, maybe the best starter in the American League in Dylan Cease going yesterday and mentioned the Okamoto dropping of the routine pop-up, which Cease was right underneath, but did what you're supposed to do. When you get called off by your third baseman, you move out of the way and Okamoto trying to basket catch it for reasons that are unknown. And Dylan Cease probably upset that he didn't just say, no, I'll catch this one. I'm capable of catching a pop-up. Anyways, that could have been a disaster, right? Like you got two on, I believe it was one out at the time, gets the double play, gets out of the inning, gets Okamoto off the hook, and then just cruising from there. And it just felt like such a professional appearance from Dylan Cease, right? Like he did have the fastball up to 99, but no walks. Mm-hmm. And 4 strikeouts and just trying to fill the zone. So efficient, 83 pitches to get through 6 scoreless. And obviously with the game out of reach, the way it was when he was through 6, he could have gone deeper. We've seen him throw almost 120 pitches this season. The Blue Jays wisely, considering there are no off days on this road trip, remove him after the 83 pitches. There's been more like wowing starts, I guess, from Dylan Cease as far as the strikeout totals, but
0: definitely
1: gave the Blue Jays exactly what they needed against an offense in Cleveland that is not super threatening, right? They're one of the lowest scoring teams in baseball. And when the Blue Jays take the lead the way they do, and talking about the Vladdy 3-run home run, you just have to fill the zone. You just have to make them hit it over the wall if they can, and the Guardians couldn't. And as a result, Dylan Cease continues to lower the ERA to 2.25, but also get himself in good shape for his next start on this road trip.
0: I like the word you used to describe it, professional. To me, it felt really workmanlike, and you could see how and it was sensible ultimately to do what they did, which was, hey, let's pull you early, let's keep you relatively fresh here. And give you an opportunity to get the appropriate rest in, and obviously they have no off days over the course of this road trip, so you're going to get him in there again. It's one of the rare occasions where the margin for error with Dylan Cease and his starts, because he's been so dominant, it's been still razor thin because the offense hasn't necessarily done their part all season long, and so it's nice to have an outing where the offense is able to do the heavy lifting, and now Dylan Cease, it just kind of takes a weight off, right? You just go out there and, like you said, Ben, force him to put the ball in play and just focus on being efficient. I think also, one thing I do feel, in addition to the pitch usage, the arsenal, the sequencing, there's been an evolution with all of that for Dylan Cease this year, and we've talked about how he's gone from being this just traditional power pitcher, and the strikeout numbers are still there, right? They're prolific. But he's now really tried to prioritize being a pitcher and less of a thrower. And, you see that with how he's sort of seemingly strategically going through the process of ratcheting his velocity throughout the course of an outing. He's ramping it up as he gets deeper and deeper into games versus max effort right away. He's averaging more than 100 pitches per outing, so he's a workhorse. I feel like, don't you get the vibe that he's just a lot more comfortable than previous years as a just more poised and composed and a guy that you would feel really confident in a big game situation? The knock on him historically has always been that the stuff is unreal, right? Mm-hmm. Command is a bit erratic, but he is one of the marquee strikeout artists in the sport. The big knock is in the postseason in big games, and in fact, as recently as last year, there was never any confidence, no matter what team he was on. And obviously, we saw it with the

0: Padres in the postseason, he was ever going to work deep into games, and you ever felt really confident about what you were going to get to him on a start-to-start basis in the postseason. Now I feel like that narrative has changed. Like, he looks like a different dude. There's I don't know if his heartbeat is metronomic, but he certainly puts on the perception and the face of a guy that's got the supreme level of confidence in whatever he's doing.
1: Yeah, every start for him here on out this regular season is going to be the biggest one of his Blue Jays career. But yesterday was the biggest start of his Blue Jays career.
0: Definitely.
1: In what felt like a must win in a series in which they orchestrated their ace to be on the mound in the second game of this 3-game series. And he shoved. He just straight up shoved, just like he shoved in his previously biggest game as a Blue Jay against the Mariners. Going 6, striking out 8, and giving up 1 run, just like he did in his previously biggest start as a Blue Jay at Yankee Stadium in a series after Cam Schlittler pitched in the opener, giving up 1 earned run. He walked 5 in that outing, but also struck out 8 and 6 2/3 in a Blue Jays victory as well. And to your point, though, yeah, the postseason numbers are not just bad. They're abhorrent. They're horrifying, right? It's really, really bad. 5 games, an 8.74 ERA, 15 hits and 11 and a third. And yeah, all the peripheral numbers have just been awful. Walking over 5.5 per 9, he's striking people out, but he's been brutal in the postseason. So I think you'd be right to be a little curious, dubious that he'd be able to do this when the lights are the brightest. He does, though, feel like he has the personality to get it done in those moments. It's surprising that it hasn't happened for him. He just feels like a very chill guy, obviously. Mm-hmm. But yeah, we're getting a bigger sample. These are big games. It's not quite the postseason. That's a different animal. And we'll see if the Guardians are there. They're in a playoff spot right now. But yeah, that is as big as a September game gets. You're playing the team that you need to jump over to get into a playoff spot. And we're in September. And he was maybe not the best version of himself, because the best version of himself maybe has like double-digit strikeouts over 6, but exactly what the Blue Jays needed yesterday.
0: Yeah, I feel like, you know, the 4 strikeouts is you know, sort of also indicative of how he's grown and matured as a pitcher. Like the temperament and the personality. I do wonder if there's been some level of maturity and progression even on that front, where he's just really, really comfortable with everything, the game plan, the routine. He's kind of dialed at this point. The numbers would obviously suggest that, but I do feel like, because he's been leaned on so heavily all season long, maybe that's actually given him a little bit more comfort when you get the ball in all these big spots. And being in the American League East and seeing teams like the Red Sox and the Yankees, and understanding it's the toughest division in baseball, I do wonder how much of that has also helped him with this idea of, you know, being productive in those big spots, those marquee matchups. And last night was absolutely one of those. Next time he takes the hill again, it's going to be all right. You're going to be tasked with trying to deliver once again, because that is the expectation. That's now the bar. But I do feel like with every start here, especially down the stretch with the Jays fighting for their postseason lives, there's no guy you'd rather have with the ball. And even across baseball, that perception, it would mean a lot more if he did it in a postseason start. No doubt about it. But ultimately, I think he's starting to hopefully rid himself of that label, of that reputation, a guy that when you need a big-time performance in one of those critical starts, he is more than capable of delivering that. And yep. I feel like that's part and parcel because of the confidence that he's built this year, and also just the evolution of his overall skill set as a pitcher. It's not a guy that's just trying to go out there and throw 99, 100 every single time and strike dudes out left, right, and center. He's now trying to plot his way through outings. He's proven to be one of the most durable pitchers in baseball this season. I mean, the total package has been so impressive with Dylan Cease this year.
1: Yeah, and he's an artiste. Okay, so
0: both on the mound and off of it.
1: That's right. Okay, last one. Yeah, Blue Jays getting a lot of fellas off their feet late in the game because it was out of reach. George Springer, he left for Jesus Sanchez. Sean Keyes got into his first game since his most recent recall for Vladdy and got the single off a position player. That's good, I suppose. Kaz Okamoto, too. I was

0: I took note that Alejandro Kirk did not. He stayed into the game to the end. Day game after a night game, usually your catcher's not going to play that game. But we talked about it going into the series. The Blue Jays stacking their starters at the back end of it. Would they play their hottest bat all three games? And maybe that comes in a DH role today for Kirk. But, man, Springer's swinging the bat real well as well. Also, like, is Sean Keyes going to get into the lineup maybe in left field, get his first opportunity as a left fielder at the major league level? But what do you do with Josh Smith? He hit a home run too. He's back.
1: First swing.
0: I don't know. Like, I would be of the belief you hit a home run, you play the next day. So yeah, it'll be really interesting to see what kind of lineup we get today.
1: Yeah, I agree. It is an interesting sort of dilemma, or at least conversation between John Schneider, the staff, as they put together the lineup today. I think we've made it pretty clear. I definitely want to see Kirk in there. He's just been such an important bat, ridiculously hot throughout the course of August. And obviously now as we begin September, you're staring at 22 games remaining in the regular season. Every one of these is of the utmost importance. And after what transpired, yes, last night was great, but what transpired on Tuesday night, you've put yourself in a spot where today, just like yesterday felt like a must have, I would argue today also kind of feels like a must win. So if every game, every series is extremely important, I definitely expect and hope we're going to see Alejandro Kirk in the lineup. Springer, even yesterday, I know he only had the one hit, but yeah, George Springer is looking like George Springer, and he's doing a lot of damage, and it's nice to see that version of him resurface again in the second half of this season. I would like to see him. If there's ever a day though, Ben, where you are going to take a look and give Sean Keyes an opportunity, I think this would kind of be it. And so my guess is we probably do get a look at him, and he does get the start in left field, and take it from there. I would be lying to you though if I said I wouldn't be a tad bit worried about the defense. I mean, Miles Straw has started in left field the last couple of days, and although in last night being the exception, his bat was valuable. He had an RBI double too yesterday. Yep. But the defense in left field, noticeable. Like the amount of ground that he covers, having Brett Bateman in center field, noticeable for sure in a positive way. So I do wonder about Sean Keyes and what that looks like for him defensively in left field. But I think you got to take your chance. You got to take your chance, call your shot. And today feels like the appropriate time to do it.
0: Yeah. There's a lot of positive questions around the Blue Jays offense right now. Like, how do you get so many good or potentially good bats in there after you put up 11 runs? But we'll see. Tanner Bibee on the mound against Jose Soriano in the rubber match after 1 o'clock today. We'll get back to the Blue Jays after 7 o'clock. But when we come back, holy cow, did the hammer come down on the Clippers. We'll get into the Kawhi situation next. As the Fan Morning Show continues, Ben Ennis, Daniele Franceschi, Sportsnet 590, The Fan.
2: With fan traffic, I'm Scott Burnett. North and southbound EVP still closed from Bayview Bloor all the way down around the Gardner to the Jarvis on-off ramps. Same goes for Bayview Avenue in both directions, south of Pottery Road. East and westbound Rosedale Valley Road also blocked from Park to Bayview for flooding. Highway 7 blocked in both directions from Keele to Center Street in Thornhill. And this massive sinkhole on Huntington just south of Rutherford Road in Vaughan should have that closed for the foreseeable future. 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
17: Lose those five first-round picks from 2029 to 2033. Three Clippers staffers, including Ballmer, are suspended from league activities for up to a year, and Ballmer is fined. Kawhi's fine is restitution for receiving improper benefits.
18: Up front, I want to say one thing very clearly. We, the Clippers, have abided by the salary cap circumvention rules because that's the right thing to do. And we have done that. I happen, for what it's worth, to think it's a very important rule in terms of promoting competitiveness and equal playing field across the league. But whether I agreed with it or not, it's the rule. And we've absolutely abided by that.
19: I will say that, you know, there's a lot of people that made a lot of assumptions about Adam Silver along the way. This is as big of a punishment as ever been doled out in the history of the NBA. You know, he has been, you know, presumed to be soft on crime to a certain extent at times over the years. That's something you can say today.
20: Bad boys, what you gonna do?
21: Yeah, for sure. ESPN's Brian Windhorst there. Of course, Steve Ballmer in that mix as well. Fan Morning Show, Sportsnet 590, The Fan.

0: as Daniele Franceschi. How about that? The investigation had been completed, I suppose, for a while, but now the punishment doled out to the Los Angeles Clippers by the NBA. And I guess that ESPN report about them not finding credible evidence, not correct, because five first-round picks docked from the Clippers from 2029 through 2033, fined $30 million. Steve Ballmer, president of business operations, Jillian Zucker, suspended for a year. President of basketball operations, Lawrence Frank, suspended for 6 months. Kawhi, he also has to pay a $700,000 fine to the NBA. Uncle Dennis, he's banned from conducting business with NBA teams and their affiliates for 5 years. So, wow. Like, when this hit, I couldn't believe it. And thank you, ESPN, for that incorrect report, because that really did impact my thinking on this thing. I thought the NBA would just, hey, I wish we could punish these guys. There's just no smoking gun. No, smoking guns aplenty. There are actual evidential claims here in this report. The report is readily available for people to read. Turns out, you know, you give a law firm $50 million, they have to provide something. And they did over the span of the year-long process it took for them to do this investigation. I was blown away by the strength of this punishment, Daniele.
1: I was shocked. I was quite stunned. I won't lie. I think, like you, Ben, that report 2.5-3 weeks ago suggesting that there wasn't necessarily this smoking gun and that things were going to have to be ultimately mediated and there'd be some sort of kind of common ground maybe reached and a punishment might be levied, but maybe it's not as severe as what many folks would like to see, or certainly after a year-long investigation. You would feel like the outcome was a bit underwhelming. To me, that was a sign of a potential soft launch to prepare people that this was going to be a little bit of an underwhelming outcome, and that, 12 months, it took 12 months, but in reality, there wasn't enough, and they didn't want to punish Steve Ballmer to the nth degree. That was ultimately all false in the end. And yes, 36 pages. You can go read the summary technically of the Wachtell Lipton report. But man, I was very, very surprised by this. We're talking about Steve Ballmer, who is the richest, the wealthiest owner in the NBA by a wide, vast margin. He's worth $140 billion thereabouts. And the next closest owner in terms of net worth is, I think it's Patrick Dumont. He's $40 billion. I mean, no slouch at $40 billion, you know, but there's a big gulf there. And so for the NBA and for Adam Silver specifically, to essentially, and he works for the owners, to punish his wealthiest backer in this fashion, one, either the evidence was just so overwhelming that there was no way around it, or two, and maybe it's a combination of these things, the NBA felt like, and Adam Silver specifically felt like, it was really, really important to set a precedent and to also issue a bit of a warning shot to other franchises and other teams around the sport. I mean, I thought it was fascinating, you know, within the actual breakdown, we learned based on the evidence they have currently reviewed, right? There's still more to come, apparently. They're not done with all of it yet. But there were four companies that were alleged to have some sort of business dealing with Kawhi Leonard that was essentially brokered through the LA Clippers as a vehicle for the alleged salary cap circumvention. We were aware of two of them. To have four that are at least named and known as of right now, I think it speaks to the overall severity of things. And Kawhi, let's be honest here, Kawhi gets off kind of scot-free in all of it. Every time I hear the word restitution, I always think about, was it Sterling Sharp imitating Tony Siragusa? And I want my restitution. And it's from the Hard Knocks. Have you ever seen that, Ben? It's one of my favorite things. But yes, that I do feel like Kawhi got off easy. And the Clippers are obviously going to be crippled by this moving forward.
0: Yeah, we'll focus on the Kawhi thing and the Raptors relationship in a second. I can't get my mind off of Steve Ballmer and the NBA and Adam Silver, because the Clippers are not taking this lying down. Obviously, like Kawhi, it's over. Like the PA and Adam Silver and the league, they've come to this agreement, and Kawhi has a statement about, hey, I'm a bad boy,

0: aren't I so bad? And I'm sorry, here's 700K. Like, it's over. Like, the Kawhi punishment has been doled out. No, there's not going to be some sort of appeal. As far as Steve Ballmer's part in this, there is no mechanism through the CBA for him to appeal. So the league aspect of asking for this to be rescinded or removed or appealed, there is none. But he said he's going to take every legal avenue possible to make sure that this doesn't take place. And as you mentioned it, he's got the deep pockets that he can, you know, you thought $50 million to walk down Lipton for the last year was something. Watch what the next group of lawyers get paid to go after Adam Silver and the NBA. And also remember where Steve Ballmer fits into the landscape of this league. He arrives after one of the most despised owners in North American pro sports history mm-hmm. is banned for life. And this breath of fresh air, this guy with the deepest pockets and adding tremendous franchise value to this league by paying what we thought was an exorbitant price for the Clippers and then building them a brand new, sparkly, brand new, shiny arena.
1: Spaceship.
0: And yeah, it was a spaceship and like fan friendly. And now his, man, it's hard not to also think about this in like, in dark terms, like, he's 70 right now, and maybe it's possible that the Clippers somehow, despite not having a first-round pick, like the player that they'll be drafting with their own pick is like 10 years old now, right? The guy that when they finally have their first-round pick, Steve Ballmer is going to be close to 80. Like his prime years of being an NBA owner are now gone. Like they're wasted, and it's hard not to think about how angry he is and what avenues he will use at his disposal with all the myriad of tools that he can use to go after the league, what the relationship is going to be like and Adam Silver and Steve Ballmer and how much dragging through the mud we're going to see here in the next few months. I know from a basketball perspective, that'll be in the background because Kawhi will be a Raptor, and we can talk about that in a second, and basketball will go on. And yes, that will be the focus of this conversation as well. But I'm like, my brain is on the richest owner in pro sports going after his entire league and being furious that I'm sure from his perspective, it's being forgotten how he erased the memory of Donald Sterling and increased franchise values. And now he's getting the death penalty.
1: Definitely. I think what also complicates things, take it a step further. I do want to actually reference what Brian Windhorst said in the clip that we played off the top to start the segment as we were bumping in. What has been the perception of Adam Silver as the commissioner of this league? It started with he's the perfect successor, right, to David Stern. Perfect, perfect, great, natural sort of successor. He had been by his side and would have picked up all the tricks of the trade and had a really good feel, good relationship with the Board of Governors. That's great. And over time, I think that overall perception has eroded. And it's become this idea that he's a bit of a pushover, that there isn't the NBA, what we've seen it with instances of just tampering allegations, you know, and that's obviously on a much lesser scale compared to this. But there just haven't been these moments where things have been terribly punitive for teams or players who have tried to essentially strong arm franchises or, you know, position themselves, manipulate things to work in their favor. It hasn't happened under his watch. This is, I think, what also complicates things because it was necessary for them as a league to act in this manner to essentially save face, right? And say, we're not just going to allow, you know, any explicit, very overt violations of things to be simply swept under the rug or lightly punished. We're going to have to take this type of conduct seriously if, in fact, as we now know, the evidence was pretty damning overall. But then if you're on the flip side of it, which is from the Ballmer camp and from the Clippers, you're saying, wait a minute. You're really? What about all the other things that have happened over the last 15 years that you kind of turned a blind eye or you didn't decide to intervene or to punish to the absolute extreme degree imaginable. But you're going to hold us to the highest degree of accountability imaginable to make an example.

0: And I mean, everybody can understand they're making an example of the LA Clippers in this situation and Steve Ballmer. In saying all that, I think for me, I land on a pretty fundamental point. The Clippers violated the rules, and the Clippers violated perhaps one of the most sacred rules in the sport of basketball and the way that the economic structure of the sport functions. As a result, you need to be punished. And it was proven, based on evidence, that they did indeed do this and that they had a hand. And there were so many different mechanisms and vehicles involved to make it happen. It was so egregious that it needed to happen this way. But you're right. It is going to be extremely awkward and very, very tense. And to say frosty even would be an understatement, because this is now completely cratered the relationship. And it's going to linger for years and years and years. And you're probably right in saying also he's going to drag it out as long as humanly possible, because he's going to want to feel like, or at least have it perceived as though, there's some level of vindication for him and the Clippers.
1: Yeah. Because reading the email that was sent to Adam Silver, he talked about reputation and Steve Ballmer's reputation. Like, it's been irreparably harmed by this. No question. He goes from the guy who had the crazy spaz out, introducing the Microsoft Windows or whatever, the happy-go-lucky guy, to, the fraudster, the guy that stole Kawhi Leonard away from the Raptors again. I don't know if that's necessarily the case, but seems pretty clear that they paid him outside of the salary cap. You'd have to be pretty convinced that you got smoking gun on that if you're Adam Silver doling out what is the same, almost exactly the same punishment the T-Wolves received for their Joe Smith situation, where they were docked 5 first round picks, fined $3.5 million. But then, you know, talk about inflation and you talk about how rich Steve Ballmer is, you gotta up that number on the fine. But also, it was eventually moved down to 3 first round. Like, that also seems like a possibility here, that this is a headline grabbing item, no question about it. And anybody like me that was dubious that the league would come down this hard on its richest owner and a guy that has been a net massive positive for the league. Okay, so we were wrong, and the NBA gets to say, see, we're tough. The NBA, the CBA that we fight for and that we miss games because we have labor disruptions for, like, that means something. And look, other owners don't do this, because this is what can happen to you. But I do think, you know, the further along we get, maybe there is that'll be a Friday afternoon news story, if and when that happens, that the Clippers get a couple of these picks back, is my guess.
0: Yeah, and you know what? Of all the aspects of this penalty, of the punishment, that can actually be amended in some fashion, that's clearly it. And it's also the one that, if the NBA was going to acquiesce and demonstrate some goodwill in any fashion towards the Clippers or bend their ruling, it would have to be the picks. And it's also in the best interest of the league, Ben. The one thing the NBA doesn't want is to essentially sentence the Clippers to half a decade plus of mediocrity. That's not healthy for the league. It's not healthy for a franchise to endure that. And as a result, that's probably the one area where they would actually feel comfortable saying, all right, we'll compromise on this. Because it's not, the Clippers are staring at now, like you said, I mean, Steve Ballmer is 70. They're staring at least the better part of the next decade probably being completely irrelevant on account of this, because they just don't have the means to recoup any capital. And they invested so much for what is unequivocally a failed experiment with Kawhi and him demanding that Paul George be a part of the equation. They sacrificed 10 first-round draft picks, Shai Gilgeous-Alexander and Jalen Williams, ultimately, to have what? 7 years of Kawhi Leonard, 7 seasons of Kawhi Leonard, and for one Western Conference final appearance. It's an abject failure.
1: Yeah, it's horrifying. But who wouldn't have done what they did in 2019, right? Like, let's set aside the circumventing the salary cap. The Raptors absolutely would have done you want Paul George coming off, what was it, top 5 MVP performance with the Thunder when they acquired him for the 5 first round picks and SGA. Raptors absolutely would have done that if it meant landing Kawhi Leonard. But yeah, it could not have gone worse, obviously, for the Clippers. And now it does feel like Kawhi is on the verge of becoming a Raptor once again. I mean, in his statement, he talked about his return to Toronto. So obviously he feels like the trade is back on. I guess so.

0: because the Raptors were just waiting for this to happen. And obviously no punishment as far as games missed for Kawhi Leonard. Why wouldn't it be back on? But it's just weird to think about the Clippers operating like a normal franchise after they get the death penalty, that Steve Ballmer is not going to do whatever he can to disrupt the NBA in some way. And I don't know how that necessarily benefits him by nixing this trade, because you actually do get two unprotected first round picks from the Raptors, which you're going to need because you don't have your own here. It is a pick swap this upcoming draft, and unprotected picks in 2031 and 2033 was part of the reported return for Kawhi Leonard. But I guess, and every report seems to indicate this, that the trade's just back on and it's a matter of days before it's actually finalized.
1: No, definitely. I mean, it's happening. It is absolutely happening. And you laid out the actual incentive for the Clippers to do it. It's pretty simple. This is that they can close the book on what is a really, really regrettable era. Not forgettable, regrettable era for the LA Clippers as a franchise. And then also because of this penalty, now those draft picks mean so much more to them. To be able to get two first rounders is massive. Unprotected first round picks, because they're going to have to probably make some really difficult decisions. Not just what's going to their team's going to look like in the interim this year, but as they're now going to have to take a full-on 300-foot view as a franchise and say, all right, when do we realistically think we can be half decent and competitive again? And what does that mean for all the players that we are currently rostering? Does it mean that even though we traded for Darius Garland less than a year ago, that now we want to turn around and trade a Darius Garland because we just don't think he's necessarily going to be in his prime or a part of the solution when we are actually good again? So that the fact that the picks were such an important piece of the trade for Kawhi Leonard to begin with, I think that will still ultimately really incentivize the Clippers to pull the trigger to ensure that this deal gets processed and they can kind of wash their hands of Kawhi and move on from all of this. And the Raptors have clearly been waiting patiently and anxiously to get it. That's their marquee move of the offseason, of the summer. They're I think, extremely excited to finally get this across the finish line and now officially have Kawhi in the fold and also without a suspension. Which honestly, I think they're probably going to also be somewhat, they were probably surprised to learn that there was going to be no punishment that would directly affect them. And that by that, I mean a suspension of any kind when it comes to Kawhi and his level of culpability and all of this.
0: Last thing, everybody needs to give, if you weren't on board, give Pablitori an apology, right? Like Mark Cuban, you need to line up. You need to go on that podcast again and apologize.
1: He apologized on Twitter, I saw, Ben. Yes.
0: Yeah, well, he just said, congrats, Pablo.
1: Oh, sorry, yes, that's right. Not an apology, so congrats.
0: No, he didn't apologize. Yeah. He won a Pulitzer Prize, so I think he was already vindicated. None of this happens without Pablitori because, I mean, even in the report, he says that the whole thought process here is initiated by the uncovering of the aspiration situation by Pablitori. And yeah, if he doesn't put it on Main Street, the NBA probably never feels the impetus to look into it because no other owner is going to accuse the Clippers of this, I don't think. And we can go back to that first podcast as being the reason why Steve Ballmer is docked 5 first round picks, fined $30 million and suspended for a year. It's crazy.
1: Definitely watershed moment. Watershed moment for the league, for this story. You're right. It doesn't happen unless that reaches the public consciousness in that fashion. Because let's be honest here, Ben, even if I think the NBA ever was privy to that, unless there was something that broke and it became a massive deal in the fashion that the Pablitori expose did, would the NBA even tell anybody?
0: No, of course not.
1: There you go. You're right. We like absolutely. Yesterday was vindicating on so many levels for Pablitori, especially because he's encountered a lot of resistance along the way. Well, he and his team have encountered a lot of resistance, and for them to completely nail this story, and also then, as we now have learned, two of the four companies that were named were the ones that he had referenced and dug into extensively. So kudos to him and his team. That's an unbelievable job. And it shows the value of investigative journalism in this world. Like there is still value. It is extremely important. It's good work. And I think I'm glad you brought that up at the end here.
0: Yeah. Billionaires can get away with a lot, but apparently not everything. Although he'll still have his billions of dollars, just $30 million less. Anyways, how do rich guys feel when they're made to feel embarrassed? We'll talk to a guy who interacts with many rich guys.

0: guys. Probably Rich on a lesser degree himself. But we'll talk to Joe House of The Ringer next as the Fan Morning Show continues. Ben Ennis, Daniele Franceschi, Sportsnet 590, The Fan.
1: I'm not trying to be who, I don't know.
2: With fan traffic, I'm Scott Burnett. Still have this full closure of the north and southbound DVP from Bayview Bloor down around the Gardner to the Jarvis ramps for flooding. Same goes for Bayview Avenue from Pottery Road down to Rosedale Valley Road and Rosedale Valley Road from Bayview up to Park. Meantime, westbound 401 west of Westney, the two left lanes are blocked with a crash and Highway 7 is closed in both directions in Thornhill from Keele to Center Street for flooding. 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

0: Fan Morning Show, Sportsnet 590 The Fan, Ben Ennis, Daniele Franceschi. So our next guest, I expected to be talking about the upcoming NFL season, and we'll do some of that as well. The Patriots and Seahawks opening up NFL week one next week. But then a rich guy got spanked by the NBA commissioner, and we want to talk to a guy who has many rich guy friends, is a rich guy himself, in a lesser degree than Steve Ballmer, but it's Joe House of the Ringer. Good morning, Joe.
1: Not a rich guy.
0: Yeah.
1: Not a happy guy, not rich. But certainly, you know, here's the life rule, boys. Always stay close to the river of money. It's a rule that Kawhi Leonard certainly understands.
0: He sure did. I mean, what do you make of what is essentially the death penalty? It is equivalent to the Joe Smith penalty handed out all those decades ago. The 5 first round picks, obviously the fine is bigger, but inflation, also Steve Ballmer, the richest owner in the NBA. Can you believe that the NBA came down this hard on the Clippers?
1: I cannot. It is an unmitigated catastrophe. And the true victims of this otherwise victimless crime are people who want to pay to go see professional basketball and root for the Clippers.
0: Yeah.
1: What do you tell those fans? The problem with this entire machinery is that you can't really truly punish the team without punishing the fans. What do you tell those folks for the next 5, 7, 8 years is the compelling reason to spend exorbitant amounts of money to go watch professional basketball with the Clippers? Do Clippers fans now have to all compete with Lakers fans for tickets? Or is the idea that the team is going to suck, so there'll be a depressed market? But, I mean, what do you tell the season ticket holders? It's crazy to me.
2: No, it's a tough sell. No doubt about it. Very tough sell for that fan base or the people that are going to, you know, fork over money to attend these games. That's a team that over the next maybe at least half decade, if not longer than that, you're talking about being in a really difficult spot and having a hard time replenishing the talent on their roster. Joe, from Adam Silver's perspective, why was it ultimately so important to lay down a punishment of this magnitude? And how does it impact his reputation and his perception around the NBA?
1: Yeah, so clearly the league was pissed. Something happened over the course of this year in terms of the investigation by the league and communication that must have occurred, that where the league feels like it was duped or, you know, led astray. And they made a big point of saying that this is not the first time under the Ballmer regime that this kind of circumvention has occurred, and that's why we're seeing this kind of death penalty. You know, there was a reference to some assistance they offered DeAndre Jordan. So Ballmer acquired the team in 2014 and 2015. They did some kind of deal involving DeAndre Jordan, off-court deal. It was small, but they pointed to that, you know, a dozen years ago as a motivating factor in, you know, this penalty that they've issued. And yes, there are lots and lots and lots of email traffic over that the entirety of Kawhi's career there, where they were putting him in touch with sponsors. Mm-hmm. And, you know, it seemed like lots of coordination to ensure that Kawhi's off the court coffers were being filled. But the problem for lay people like us is, where do you draw the line between a team facilitating, coordinating on behalf of its

0: attractive to anybody. Nobody's looking at or nobody's watching more NBA games because this is happening. Obviously, the league would prefer that this whole mess had never happened to begin with. I can't help but go back to the initial podcast. Even in the Wachtell Lipton report, they mention that it's the impetus for everything. Like, none of this, it feels like, happens without Pablo Torre's first podcast.
1: I completely agree. And now that this stone has been turned over, I don't see how the league can ignore circumstances like Jalen Brunson going to the Knicks, leaving the Dallas Mavericks after his father was hired by the gosh darn Knicks the year prior and agreeing to a contract that's $100 million under market. Seems like there could be something there. I wonder what those emails look like. Mm. It's also very curious that Kevin Durant, during his time with the Golden State Warriors, made investment after investment that is returning to him 15x, 16x, 22x, all with these startup tech companies. Maybe he was very active in the Bay Area, going around to VCs, these looking at startups with his investment team. Or maybe, the smart investors behind the Warriors were having communications. Who knows? Who can say? But those stones better be turned over.
2: Yeah, I think, it's a great point. I mentioned this earlier, too, and part of why, in addition to the punishment itself, why the Clippers, why Steve Ballmer would be so up in arms, so angry with this ruling, is the idea that, well, look at all these, there are examples, historically, of the NBA kind of turning a blind eye to a variety of different issues, maybe not something of this magnitude or to this extreme, but ultimately, yeah, with the reputation that exists is the Adam Silver, the NBA under Adam Silver, it's been a bit of a pushover, and there hasn't been this iron fist that's been ruling over everything. That I think that's what, to me, makes the timing really interesting in all of this. And now you're essentially at war with the richest, the wealthiest owner in the NBA and arguably in all the professional sports. So how do you think that, Joe, plays out here over the next handful of months and years when it comes to this relationship that exists between the Clippers, between Steve Ballmer, Adam Silver, and the league? Like, how do they proceed from here?
1: Well, it's a really weird dynamic because the narrative right now as it relates to owners in the NBA is not good. They approved a sale to a guy who's engaged in serial fraud with his insurance companies in the form of L.A. Lakers owner Mark Walter. They approved the sale of Mark Cuban to the family, with the Vegas interests, who arrived in Dallas and immediately traded one of the most iconic, popular players in the history of certainly Dallas, but, a young player in the NBA, an unprecedented trade. They approved the sale of the Phoenix Suns franchise to a guy whose mortgage empire seems to be built on pretty thin reeds and is in financial trouble in his own right. And they chose to poke a stick in the eye of one of the richest human beings on earth who, let me tell you, he's not going to win any lawsuits against the NBA. Mm-hmm. But what does he care? He doesn't need to win. All he needs to win is in the court of public opinion. He needs to restore his reputation. And there's no amount of money that will prevent him from trying to jump in with some kind of lawsuit and embarrass the league. Do you really want to incentivize one of the richest guys in the world to embarrass your league? I think that's what we're looking at.
0: Yeah, totally. And what adds complication to it is, like, if you were a Clippers fan, you would want your owner doing everything he could to make your team good on the court, which is what Steve Ballmer was doing. I'm not excusing him and all the nefarious doings with Kawhi Leonard. But and then he arrives, like, after the most despised and despicable owner in pro sports is booted out of the league, and he pays in a record sum for the Clippers. He builds them a new building, and he has legitimate money right? Like he nobody's looking into the way he made his money through Microsoft. But why would he want to be an owner in this league? He's 70 now. So by the time that they finally get their next first round pick, and of course they will have the Raptors in what, 2029 and 2031 if this Kawhi trade goes through, but their own first round pick is going to be 2034. He's going to be almost 80 years old by then. One of the funnest things about being a pro sports owner is showing up on a courtside and being, you know, visibly seen and interacting with the players. He's banned for a year. Like, why would he want to be an owner in this league right now?
1: It's a great point, and maybe all of this is architecture to produce yet another sale in the NBA. I mean, you know, the valuations are at an all-time high. I think, ironically, he's probably a hero to fans of the Clippers. You're right about his resume. Since he arrived, all he's done is build a stadium with his own money and try and make the team better by any and all means necessary. He wasn't successful. That's because they're the Clippers. But he did try. It wasn't like, you know, he was just sitting by idly. They do have one of the very best coaches and coaching staff in the NBA.

0: NBA, and they have, you know, tried hard to recruit talent to that team. And, you know, this is the thing, you know, from the outset we were talking about. I just don't know what your message is to the fans. It's such an FU to the fans. Yeah.
1: When the Clippers officially divest themselves of Kawhi Leonard in, I don't know, a few days, a week, whenever this trade gets finalized, it's going to close the book on a very, very forgettable era of Clippers basketball. They thought they were going to be enjoying a golden era of Clippers basketball, and in the end, it was an unmitigated disaster. Kawhi Leonard recruited, you know, maybe some of the back behind the closed doors, the backroom dealings that transpired, but then the demanding a trade for Paul George, and there's 5 first round picks that go out the door there. You lose SGA, and one ends up becoming Jalen Williams, and in the end, it's like 10 total first round picks for an era that resulted in one Western Conference Finals appearance. I mean, when we reflect on this 7-year run with Kawhi Leonard as a Clipper, which also included, of course, Paul George as a Clipper, they came as a package deal. Are we talking about one of the worst moves that we've ever seen in NBA history? Joe, is it on that level?
0: It makes the list because of this penalty. I mean, it was going to always be noteworthy in the annals of the league for who SGA became. Shai Gilgeous-Alexander, back-to-back league MVP, you know, involved in a trade because the Clippers misjudged the talent potential and were misguided in the team building where, you know, they wanted to accommodate Kawhi however they could. I mean, this is really the story of the accommodation of Kawhi and what that price is going to turn out to be. But you have to acknowledge it's top 5. Nothing will ever in the history of the league rival trading Luka Doncic, in my opinion.
1: Okay, fair enough.
0: There's nothing. But this is number 2. Let's put this as number 2, and it's a bad number 2.
1: One LA franchise, one LA franchise benefited. The other was sunken by a transaction. Look at that, eh? They're both on the list, just in different forms.
2: Well, and on the other side of the ledger, can we not talk about even going back to the injuries that the Warriors suffered in the 2019 finals? The Raptors, like, let's also not get it twisted. They would have done the Paul George trade. Anybody in the league would have done what it took to get Kawhi Leonard coming off that finals MVP run in 2019. But because they weren't willing to do it or weren't willing to do the things that the Clippers were, or that he was always going to go to L.A. either way. And he was always going to the Clippers because Kawhi, because Lawrence Frank had like season tickets to that Raptors season. He was at every single game, staring at Kawhi every single game. And we'll see how this next era goes. But like, does it not feel like the Raptors are touched by God that they avoided that whole morass and they didn't have an SGA to give up at the time? But that they avoid all of that, and then they get the guy back, and yeah, they're going to have to pay a couple of unprotected first-round picks for it, but yeah, that they missed this whole thing after winning a title that, hey, you can only play who's in front of you, but that the Warriors lose KD and Klay Thompson in that finals, and then you get the guy back? Do you view the Raptors as one of the luckiest franchises in North American pro sports?
0: Well, I hope Raptors fans feel that way because it's a gosh darn miracle. And it's true. Just to be like, Kawhi was one and done. It has been widely reported that, you know, he really, and you have to give him credit. He didn't half step. He did drag the franchise to that title. It was a very good team. And he did, you know, he was absolutely brilliant for the entire playoff series and the finals. And then, you know, he'd always had that Southern California estate. I mean, I think they had shovels in the ground before he left San Antonio. But, I mean, this is the twofold element of this in terms of the frustration that I think Clippers fans should rightly feel is – the stories about what Uncle Dennis was up to in that era and the league. I mean, the Toronto Raptors themselves were screaming at the league, what the hell is going on here? This guy is bananas. Mm-hmm. He's out here trying to get all of these deals that are outside the bounds. Where was the league then?

0: Where was the warning to Kawhi and his representation and a warning to the Clippers? It was like so widely reported. You guys lived it in Toronto with all the outrage when he left. But I hope for the best for the good people of Toronto, because in no small part, the Toronto Raptors made me a lot of money last season. Thank you, Raptors.
1: Well, or Joe, you know what else could have been possible? They were just so brazen that even as there were warning shots fired here and there, a little bit like, you know, hey, just kind of a nudge on occasion. Maybe they just, you know, Uncle Dennis and Mitch Frankel, who I think that's also interesting to me. You know, maybe it was just so brazen. They didn't really care. They weren't worried about it whatsoever. And the Clippers thought, hey, we got the richest guy. We got more. We got an owner who has more money than God. We don't have to worry about it. And right. Ultimately, the chickens came to roost. But when with Mitch Frankel, you know, Kawhi separated himself from his agent. He separates himself from his uncle, who's now banned from any NBA activities. That's fine. I think we all kind of expected that. I was a little bit surprised that the agent wasn't sort of named in this in any way, because just as much as Uncle Dennis was a part of it and maybe driving the bus and all of it, I mean, the agent was clearly complicit. His name is on a lot of this stuff, too. And so he kind of walks away. Mitch Frankel has been in the league for a long, long time. He walks away and can wipe his hands, and it doesn't seem to have an effect. And obviously the Kawhi Leonard piece of all of this, one thing we haven't mentioned is, you know, $700,000 in restitution ends up being the fine for Kawhi. I mean, does it feel like he got off really easy in all things considered? And ultimately, he is not hiding behind, but he is almost saved by plausible deniability. That seems to be the theme when it comes to Kawhi and his level of knowledge or involvement in all of this.
0: I mean, that's undoubtedly the case. And whether it was deliberate or unwitting, I don't know which way you guys would sort of cast that. There ain't no emails from Kawhi saying, please go get me this deal. Where's my deal? Where's my money? You know, Kawhi's not, you know, writing texts and emails, creating a paper trail that say, I need a lot of extra money. You guys better figure it out. No, that's what Uncle Dennis was for. And I don't know how much correspondence even with Uncle Dennis, other than where's that money, where's my bag. I mean, that's about the extent of it, right? Those guys at least have the good luck or good wisdom, whichever it is, to not be putting all of this in writing. That's the true problem for the Clippers. And again, I think a lot of this, there is a gray line there, because there's undoubtedly the case that players on teams have sponsorship deals with sponsors that also, you know, work on behalf of individual teams. And there's no doubt that it's like the same marketing people who helped orchestrate this deal for Coke for a team like, you know, I'll just say my own team, the Washington Wizards. Well, Coke also wants to be in the business of AJ the Bonsa. So AJ has a deal. And when those marketing people come to Washington and visit with the Leontes family, do they also visit with AJ? Probably. Is there some overlap in the communication? Probably. But that's all above board. That's all fine. Where's the line exactly? I don't know, but it seems like the Clippers probably didn't know either. They just found out.
2: Yeah, I know. Pablo Torre gets to decide. So we'll see where the crosshairs get pointed next. Okay, so I'm glad that the Raptors made you a bunch of money last year, Joe. I do want to ask you one NFL question. I'll leave it open-ended to you, because, man, the Rams at plus 500 to win the Super Bowl is ridiculous. But yeah, we got the season starting next week on Wednesday, Super Bowl rematch, as if we needed one after that Super Bowl. And I think what's going to be, especially compared to last year, a down Patriots season. All right, any team totals that you see, over-unders, that has the most value?
0: Yeah, so we played a handful of these. We're really bullish, myself and over at The Ringer, on the Houston Texans this upcoming season. We have the Houston Texans as kind of a dark horse team coming out of the AFC, the combination of how dominant their defense is, plus the fact that they get to implement an offense that they couldn't really put in place last season, because they arrived at the beginning of last season with a rush attack that was based on a player named Joe Mixon, who never played a single down last season. They get to really put it, and the player that looked the worst for that was C.J. Stroud. So the entire, you know, all the fan base and league pointed down here for C.J. Stroud. Well, they never could implement the offense they wanted. We think that that defense is really good there in Houston. And you know, we're in an era of the NFL now where defenses are turning out to be a little more sticky, which is to say, year over year, dominant defenses, if you have that, you can be a double-digit win team. So Houston is one team on the over side. On the underside, I don't think I'm alone in this. Really skeptical of the Green Bay Packers this upcoming season. I think that they got worse on the offensive line, and it doesn't seem like Micah Parsons is going to be back until midseason. And they fell off a cliff defensively in terms of their ability to create any pass rush on anybody. Three of the last four seasons, the Packers have finished at 9 wins, have not gotten to 10 wins. Well, their win total is 9.5. You win your bet if they get to 9 wins again. The NFC North is really good. All of those teams are going to win, I think, you know, 8, 9, 10 games. And so just playing the teams in your own division is hard enough. So I have the Packers as an under.
2: Love it. Joe, appreciate the time. Thanks for this.
0: Always, boys. You call, I answer. I always enjoy it. Mm.
1: Ah, thanks, Joe.
2: The great Joe House of The Ringer. So, yeah, we're talking about the Clippers, understandably so, because they're getting the death penalty. 5 first-round picks and a decade until they're out of this mess. And boy, you think about even the years beyond having the first-round pick, like how long it takes for you to recoup those assets lost. And yeah, it might be a decade before the Clippers are relevant again. The Raptors just feel like the luckiest franchise in North American pro sports, because they rolled the dice with the Kawhi trade. Although they gave up next to nothing for him, you had to do it, even if it was just for the 1 year, and you were pivoting if it flamed out anyways. But you win the title, and full credit to the Raptors and Kawhi, who was amazing the entire postseason. But you get the break of, yeah, Kevin Durant's Achilles breaking, and then Klay Thompson going down, because remember how good the Warriors looked in the brief moment that Kevin Durant appeared in that series. You win the title. You have the moment where you think you can retain Kawhi, but you lose Kawhi, and it looks like the Clippers are the big winner despite all the assets they gave up. And it's been nothing but a nightmare in the next half decade for the Clippers. And then you get Kawhi again. And you go through some seasons where you do the Tampa tank and you get Scotty Barnes. And man, it just, we'll see, right? Like I can obviously amend this if Kawhi is broken and done, right? Those unprotected first round picks are really good for the Clippers, and it's the Raptors that are looking for assets in 5 years. But right now, it just feels like the Raptors are one of the luckiest franchises in North American pro sports.
1: Ben, they dodged a massive bullet. They dodged a massive bullet. They obviously, in their heart of hearts, back then, they desperately wanted to retain Kawhi. They wanted to convince a guy who was brought here as a pure rental, as a 1 year mercenary. They wanted to convince him to stay long term. They made it difficult. Why? Because they won a championship. But ultimately, he goes away.
2: Yeah.
1: And then as things unfolded here over these last 7 seasons, it ends up turning out, no, the Raptors were actually the ones that came away with the best possible outcome. And now they end up with the player. And not just that they end up with him again, they're ending up with a motivated version of Kawhi Leonard. Why? Because he's going to, how do you quickly kind of bury this story and turn the page? How about you show up and you perform? You play like the Kawhi that was unbelievable last year for the Clippers in the second half of the season. If he does that, all of a sudden in this market, nobody's talking about Kawhi and the ties or connection to cap circumvention with the Clippers. It goes away. The Clippers have to wear it. Kawhi can easily just move on from it. And the Raptors get a motivated version of Kawhi Leonard at this stage of his career.
2: Yeah, no, it's all amazing. Yeah, no, it's incredible. Again, maybe he's done. Maybe he's broken and maybe he plays no games. Obviously, the Raptors are going to probably manage him to a degree that he's

0: not playing 70 games, but yeah,
1: definitely.
0: It just feels like good times for the Raptors, bad times for the Clippers. Anyways, good times for the Blue Jays yesterday as they beat the Guardians 11-0, looking to win the rubber match this afternoon. We'll talk to Shai Davidi next as the Fan Morning Show continues. Ben Ennis, Daniele Franceschi, Sportsnet 590, The Fan.
2: With fan traffic, I'm Scott Burnett. We still have this full closure of the bottom half of the DVP in both directions from Bayview Bloor down around the Gardner to the Jarvis ramps for flooding. Similar conditions on Bayview in both directions south of Pottery Road and Rosedale Valley Road from Bayview up to Park. Eastbound 401 south of Pearson in the collector lanes, the two right lanes are blocked after the back half of a tractor trailer fell off a truck. Emergency crews are at the scene. It's busy from east of Dixie in the collectors. And westbound 401 west of Westney, the left lane blocked with a collision. Needing an oil change or maintenance check? Drop into Mr. Lube Plus Tires. No appointment needed before you hit the road this summer. Mr. Lube Plus Tires, celebrating 50 years.
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0: at 590 The Fan, Ben Ennis, Daniele Franceschi. Wasn't really a must win. The season would have continued today, but it would have felt like a real bummer if the Blue Jays hadn't won yesterday in Cleveland after losing the opener and with the race on the mound, but they did. They won in emphatic fashion, 11-0 over the Guardians, setting up today's rubber match. Let's talk to today's insider, brought to you by Don Valley North Lexus, Shai Davidi. Good morning, Shai.
1: Good morning. How you doing?
0: Doing very well. So, yeah, I don't want to get too crazy with it, but holy cow, there were things that we saw from Vladimir Guerrero Jr. yesterday that we literally haven't seen all season long. A home run and a double in the same game, five RBIs. Neither thing has happened before yesterday, and they happened off breaking balls, which he hasn't had success against this season. Yeah, I'm not asking you to say that he's back for sure, but if there was a game that felt like, boy, maybe better things are ahead for Vladimir Guerrero Jr., did that not feel like it?
1: It did, but we've got to be careful with narrative, I think, too, right? Where there have been a few times this season where he's had performances, you're like, okay, there's the breakthrough, and this is the breakthrough game, and now he's going to bounce back and take off, and it hasn't happened. So what he does tonight versus Tanner Bibee, if he's able to continue what he did off Cantil yesterday, like that's the big test. But what maybe feeds that a little bit is, you know, I had a interesting conversation with hitting coach David Popkins on, I think it was Saturday. And one of the points that he was making was that in Guerrero's work, they were starting to see some things that were feeding that. And what they were saying was that the way that he was hitting the fastball, letting it travel, even though he just made some hard outs, the contact point was better. And the fact that he was like catching the fastball a little bit deeper and driving it to right field, right center, suggested that, you know, he was just letting the ball travel more, which would ultimately help him identify breaking balls and get to damage on the breaking balls. And so when you piece that together with what he did last night, with the way he crushed the two breaking balls in the early innings, then all of a sudden you're like, okay, maybe that's the stepping stone that he needed.
2: Yeah, first home run allowed by Joey Cantillo on his curveball this season. It's his best pitch by far. It's been one of the best curveballs in all the baseball. And Vladdy hit a double first at bat and then went yard second time around. Shai, okay, speaking of narratives, I think Ben and I are totally on board with the idea that you got to see this sort of now extrapolated into a bit of a hot stretch in order to feel like, okay, he's started to figure something out here. But how would his season-long narrative shift if he had a good final 23 games to the regular season, including last night? If that was really the spark, if that is the launching pad for something bigger and he has this a nice run between now and the end of September, how does that reshape how we think of what his season actually has been like and what and how we reflect on it?
1: I don't know that it dramatically shifts it, but okay. But I think it just gives it obviously a very different ending. And because if Vladimir Guerrero Jr. goes on a hot streak right now, like, I can't imagine the Jays not making the postseason if he goes on the heater, right? It's really the thing that's been keeping them from being the best version of themselves. Or I guess it's the one element that most dramatically can impact their postseason hopes in a positive way. And so, you know, I think that it'll soften what has been a very difficult season, but you can't just sort of just say, oh, well, you know, what happened the 5 months previous, all that's like gone and forgotten right now. Mm. Right. And I don't think that from his perspective, it would, you know, like just in conversations I've had with him and the times that he said it, like, you know, I've learned a lot from this and I know the things are going to be different next time. And I know things that I need to do and things of that nature. Like, this is going to be an important learning experience for him, even if it aren't as difficult and as trying as it's been. Mm. But I think that if the Jays get the finish that they were looking for, when and they find their way into the postseason and find a way to maybe have some success in the postseason, then all of a sudden, it won't feel quite as bad, but it'll still be a disappointing year and a year that establishes a new floor for them, right? Mm-hmm. You would have thought that if the last year, the 23 season, some of the other years where, you know, he didn't put up massive numbers, but still have like a, 800 OPS, that was the floor. But all of a sudden we've seen a different floor for him, and it's been shocking at times. But yeah, it could certainly soften the impact of that with a strong finish.
0: Not for me. For me, it'll be like the Men in Black stick. Like, I'll literally have forgotten entirely about the first 5 months, especially if like this leads them into the postseason. And then he looks like the guy that we saw in October last year. Like, yeah, no, I've forgotten. I won't actually factually, but it will change everything for me. Like, it will be, okay, yeah, that was rocky. That was scary. It was terrifying, but we're back, baby. And we're not as terrified about the next 13 years beyond this at $500 million. Because it's still in there. Because there are times he's looked so bad this season. There were times where I was like, "Oh my God, are we ever going to see it again?" And yeah, better late than never, I would say. And yesterday he looked like the best version of himself. Dylan Cease didn't look like the best version of himself, because the best version of himself maybe strikes out 12 in that outing yesterday over six. He was exactly what the Blue Jays needed. And in a game that got out of hand, they were able to get him out of there with just over 80 pitches. Didn't walk a batter. I described it as like a professional outing from Dylan Cease, Shy. Like, this is not a Guardians offense that's supposed to scare you, especially if you're Dylan Cease. And when the Blue Jays took the lead, even at 1-0 in the first inning, like he just was filling the zone. That was, man, I know we're running out of superlatives to throw in his direction, but that was the biggest start of his Blue Jays career, and he was awesome. He was everything the Blue Jays needed out of him.
1: Right, and the other thing, too, to keep in mind is as he's, continues to be on track to, in all likelihood, throw reach a new career high or right close to his career high in innings, is that he continues to find ways to be more efficient and to preserve himself from a physical perspective. And knowing that, he was supposed to get another off day this week, and the Blue Jays moved him up so that he could pitch in this most important game, and he was still able to do what he did. And so in the phrase that you keep hearing around Dylan Cease is that he's really pitching this year. And I know that a couple of weeks ago when he said that he feels this season has been his strongest from a developmental standpoint in quite a few years, that a lot of people around the Blue Jays were really heartened to hear that, and because they feel the same way. But for him to sort of acknowledge and feel that and recognize that's pretty important. And so what he's done this year, numbers aside, is just come to realize just the full extent of his powers, and that those powers aren't wholly dependent on the fastball being at 98 and the slider being ridiculous. That he can do so many other things, and there are so many other ways to get outs, and he can find ways to be efficient, more efficient in his outings, and he can use different pitches, and that he doesn't have to have those two things going in order to be successful. And so I think you pair that with the effort and the timeliness of what he did last night. And sure, it helped that the Jays opened that up in a big way. It was 6-0 in the second inning, and he could let it eat a little bit. But that's him continuing his progress of going from an all-star level pitcher to one who's becoming an ace.

0: and a Cy Young caliber pitcher, which is exactly what he wanted when he signed here, as well as the Jays.
1: Yeah, it's been really impressive to watch his evolution this year. A lot of fun, and I think you hit the nail on the head. You're talking about a guy that's gone from being, you know, a good frontline starter, and the stuff has always suggested he could be that, to now he's somebody you feel really, really good about taking the ball in every possible big game that the Blue Jays could potentially encounter down the stretch and maybe even into October this year. Shai, two-parter for you on this one. One, you like the idea of Alejandro Kirk hitting cleanup, and I guess second to that, we've seen him already play back-to-back days. We know the Jays don't like to have him trot out there for three consecutive, especially behind the plate, but do you think we see him again in there this afternoon in the finale against Cleveland?
0: Part of the thinking for the Jays in terms of his usage last week was to set him up from a physical perspective that he could go three in a row with the day after night the way that he might have to today. And you could definitely see the reasoning why. These are the games that are most important. These are the ones that you want to have him going and set for. So I would not be shocked if we saw him in this one, but you could also, knowing that they've got some travel coming up, even with an off day on Thursday, maybe they do try to give him two in a row here to get him set for Kansas City and beyond. But this is the one where the priority is right now. In terms of him batting cleanup, I think the Blue Jays have searched for steady production all season. And if he's... You,

0: Josh Smith in the cleanup role, because he's been a monster as a Blue Jay. He comes back off the IL and returns when rosters expand in September. In 15 games as a Blue Jays, hit 3 home runs. This is a guy who's shown some power in the past. 13 home runs he hit in 2024. You also got Sean Keyes making his first appearance since his second recall, and we know he's been playing left field in Buffalo. Some interesting lineup decisions today. Shai, what do you expect the Blue Jays to do? Because, you know, if Sean Keyes is here and he was playing left field, like they must feel comfortable with him in left field. Also, you mentioned the Kirk day game after a night game thing. I don't imagine you want to remove George Springer's bat from the equation. Could Kirk be the DH? I'd be of the belief, too, though, if you hit a home run in a baseball game, you play the next day. So Josh Smith is in my lineup. I guess that means that Sean Keyes would not be.
1: Maybe. And look, it's still a pretty limited scope of left field for Sean Keyes, and that Jose Soriano gives up some fly balls sometimes. Like you're not just totally punting on defense. You still got to give him a good defense too. So you're not solely focused on the offense. But yeah, like what Josh Smith allows you to do, and we'll start with him, is that you can, you know, Ernie Clements has played a ton, and do you give him a break? Are you maybe trying to find a way to give Okamoto a break, and he's played a ton, and keep those guys fresh? Is that a matchup? Do you like one of those guys a bit less against Bivey? And you want Josh Smith there. And then, you know, Sean Keyes fits within that too. But, you know, I'm not sure that the left field is the main pathway for him. There's still going to be some opportunities at first because you're going to DH Guerrero on occasion, and there might be some rest for Okamoto. I think with the way that it's moving forward, their assessment was that there are going to be more opportunities for a left-handed at-bat or left-handed ABs in certain spots than for right-handed spots, which is why Daz Cameron ends up the odd man out, and Charles McAdoo has shown that he belongs on the big league club. But the Blue Jays have more options, which is something that they felt they didn't have before the All-Star break, and now they can do a bit more of the mix-and-match thing, which was a key part of their success and that they've been trying to get to this year, but just couldn't find the right set of pieces to make that work.
2: Shai, we're going to see Jose Soriano today. The Blue Jays have obviously lined it up to ensure that they could have Cecil Soriano throw in this series against a team that they're obviously chasing in the wild card picture. We've seen a handful of starts now from Jose Soriano. What do you think we've learned? What have we learned about him over the course of these first 5-6 outings as a Blue Jay? And what do you think are some of the key data points that maybe the Jays themselves are sort of prioritizing and valuing the most in terms of downloading information about this guy who's going to be a big part of things, not just the rest of the season, but moving forward beyond this year?
1: Yeah, so they're still in, I don't want to say the learning stage, right? Because it's not just about because they've gotten to know one another a little bit, and they're definitely figuring some things out. But they're still very much in the relationship building, where you know he's kind of taking in a lot of things from them. They're downloading from him what he needs, and they're finding ways to work together. And it's similar-ish to the Dylan Cease, although they didn't have a whole spring and off season to get to know each other. But where you're taking this talent, you're allowing him to do to use the elements that he's always found success with. But then you're also working in and around that and try to tweak it very slowly. And he's responded to that. And it's not just been in terms of just like pitches, but also just learning the way the Jays operate, different conversations, examples of like, you know, when they take him out, explain to him why they've taken him out of a ball game. I think about the outing in Tampa where he wanted to get through the sixth inning, and you could see

0: that he was like a bit disappointed on the mound, but then, you know, John Schneider comes to the dugout, puts his arm around him. They had a talk the next day and said, hey, this is why. It's not that I don't trust you. This is why, you know, I'm taking you out, because I'm also thinking about these things in the, for the bullpen guys. Those things are important. And that's been happening simultaneously. And then the other piece is that Soriano is pitching in meaningful September games for the first time in his career, right? Like, the Angels were dead and buried at this point in all his previous seasons. And so he's learning about himself, and the Jays are saying that, like, one, he wants the ball. He doesn't shy away from the challenge, and the moment isn't too big for him. So I think those are things that they're learning about him and that he's learning about them at the same time, all within the pressure cooker of every game being so important right now. And I think that's what has been sort of notable, especially for a guy who hasn't had to do this before.
1: Yep. Should be fun this afternoon. Shai, appreciate the time. Thanks, buddy.
0: No problem, fellas. Be well. Enjoy it.
1: You too. Shai Davidi, today's Insider brought to you by Don Bally North Lexus. So a couple of things before we break here, Daniele. Mm-hmm. Maybe under-discussed how severely and for how long Ernie Clement has struggled now.
2: Yes. Brought this up yesterday, Ben, actually. Yeah.
1: Beginning of July. So that's, you would say that was a long time ago, right? Canada Day?
2: Correct.
1: You'd say?
2: Whole summer.
1: That feels like that was more than a minute ago. 53 games, he's got an OPS of 579 since then. Like, that's abominable, right? Like, and I'm not any less believing in what Ernie Clement is or can be, but I think at his best, he's a guy that doesn't get on base, hits for a high average, and can hit one out, and positional versatility and all that, and what feels like now back to his normal good defense. He had that weird defensive slump earlier this year, but yeah, he stinks right now, like straight up. Like Josh Smith is a better option than Ernie Clement right now. Josh Smith is hitting balls over walls plenty. And will that continue? Probably not. Like the career history doesn't indicate that, but I think against righties, you got to kind of ride the hot hand here. I know Ernie Clement is one of the faces of the franchise and the all-star and yada, yada, yada, but I'd be playing Josh Smith over Ernie Clement right now until he is no longer hot. And yeah, it doesn't mean Ernie Clement doesn't play. Like, he'll play plenty. And Kaz Okamoto, like, yeah, he does. Also, going into the season, I don't think anybody said that Kaz Okamoto has to play all the games, right? So, like, I think there's room for Josh Smith either filling in for Okamoto or Clement in this game.
2: No, I would agree. I think especially the key for me is right-handed pitching. And, you know, this is a team that loves playing the matchup game, and they do you'll like to construct their lineups around the handedness of the opposing pitcher, which isn't abnormal, obviously, across baseball. But in saying that, if you want to reward a guy who did hit a homer last night, and obviously you mentioned it. I agree. And you mentioned the numbers for Ernie Clement. This feels like a really natural spot to do that on a day where it's a game, day game after a night game. It feels like it would be appropriate, logical to go that route. And Sam and I talked about this yesterday, would not be opposed whatsoever to seeing Josh Smith, now that he's back, now that he's been activated, as you navigate these final few weeks, if you are going to lean into that matchup game a lot more and you're going to give him more starts against right-handed pitching, unless he proves that he is just the bat is so woeful, which hasn't been the case, that it demands somebody else is in there. But Ernie Clement, maybe it benefits him to even get the odd blow here and there, because you're right. You know, we are a little bit, I feel like his season has been a little bit colored by what he did in the first half and being an all-star starter. And in addition to that, it's also, he's such a beloved figure, fan favorite, because of what happened in October. We actually haven't acknowledged or talked about very much what's gone on recently with him, where he's kind of been, you know, he hasn't been very good offensively, or at best you'd say, okay, passable. But other than that, it's, we've kind of ignored it. It hasn't been talked about a ton. And I'd be on board with Josh Smith getting a look and a start today at second base.
1: Yeah, this is no offense to Ernie Clement, because he also has access to the internet and understands what his career norms are. But yeah, last year is a great season for Ernie Clement. According
2: Incredible.
1: To Baseball Reference, he was a four-win player. He had an OPS of 711, though. That's slightly below league average. An OPS plus of 94. Like, this is a guy who's not Barry Bonds. And he doesn't have to play every day if he's
2: passable.
1: Not, yeah. Yeah. Yeah. and the positional versatility.

0: ability and the defense and the contact ability, it's all good. But yeah, if he's struggling, he doesn't have to play. All right, when we come back, we'll talk to Dan Schulman. 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Ben Ennis, Daniele Franceschi, Sportsnet 590, The Fan.
1: With fan traffic, I'm Scott Burnett. We still have this full closure of the bottom half of the DVP in both directions from Bayview Bloor down around the Gardner to the Jarvis ramps for flooding. Similar conditions on Bayview in both directions south of Pottery Road and Rosedale Valley Road from Bayview up to Park. Eastbound 401 south of Pearson in the collector lanes, the two right lanes are blocked after the back half of a tractor trailer fell off a truck. Emergency crews are at the scene. It's busy from east of Dixie in the collectors. 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

0: Fan Morning Show, Sportsnet 590, The Fan, Ben Ennis, Daniele Franceschi. Yesterday felt like a must-win for the Blue Jays. They had the race on the hill after losing Game 1 to the Guardians. Won it. I don't know, can you have back-to-back must-win games when it's the regular season? Hmm. We're about to find out. It feels like another must-win. Let's go to the arbiter. Let's go to the arbiter of must-win games. Dan Schulman, is today a must-win?
1: Pretty close. Yeah. I mean, again, we said on the air last night, and good morning, guys, nothing is a must win until the standings tell you that if you lose, you're eliminated. But, I mean, I always felt they kind of had to win 2 out of 3 in this series because that means they'd be half a game out instead of 2.5. Plus, they would win the season series. So, you know, on paper, they lost the one you figured they would lose, and they've won the one you figured they would win. And today, not that it's a toss-up, but Tanner Bibee's pretty good, and Jose Soriano's pretty good, and this is the most even match on paper that there is. So, yeah, big picture, I think this is an enormous game, just as big as last night. I mean, in my mind, the whole goal was win the series, and to do that, you got to win 2 out of 3, and to do that, you got to win today.
0: Yeah, absolutely. And now they've got Vladimir Guerrero Jr. coming off his best offensive game of the season. That one's not debatable. He doesn't have a 5 RBI game to put next to this one this season. And besides the 5 RBIs and the 3-run home run, was the way the home run looked, Dan? Like I haven't been able to track down the distances and the expected home runs on all the 8 home runs that he's hit this season, but yeah, that one felt different. The Vladimir Guerrero Jr. no doubt home runs. He was admiring it so much. I did think like, oh, does he think it's foul? No, he was just, and that's his right to admire that home run. That one felt, I don't want to do the thing that we've tried to do a couple of times where it's like, oh, that's the moment. But if ever there was a moment, that might be it.
1: Yeah, it felt big to me because one of the reasons is there were 2 men on base. Like he came up in a spot and he delivered in the spot. And to me, that is huge. I mean, the Guardians defense should have been off the field at 1-0, right? Like Springer hit a ground ball to short and they don't make the play. That makes it 3-0. And then bam. Last night was measured at 4:06. And I'm not questioning the math or the science because there are very smart people with very cool toys who figure this stuff out. But it sure looked and felt like more.

is huge. I mean, the Guardians defense should have been off the field at 1-0, right? Like, Springer hit a ground ball to short, and they don't make the play. That makes it 3-0, and then bam. Last night was measured at 4:06, and I'm not questioning the math or the science because there are very smart people with very cool toys who figure this stuff out, but it sure looked and felt like more than 4:06. But either way, it was a no-doubter, and it was different than a lot of Vladdy home runs in that it was a moonshot by his standards. Most of his are rockets or two irons, whatever you want to say. But, you know, I'm not willing to say, hey, he's back, because both of the big hits came off slow curveballs. And I don't know, but I believe he was probably sitting on a curveball. We knew, so definitely he knew and they knew, that Cantillo has been throwing his curveball an insane amount of the time recently, like almost 50%. Doesn't throw his fastball very much. And I think Vladdy just wanted to be on time instead of out in front and chopping it to third. And he was on time on both of those swings. I thought the double was as important as the home run. And in the first inning, I thought that was just as good looking of a swing.

0: I definitely want to give him credit. His flowers, those first two being on curveballs. One, it's the best pitch that Joey Cantillo features, Dan, as you guys alluded to yesterday on the broadcast, and he uses it so frequently. But in addition to that, Vlad's numbers against that specific pitch this year have not been very good. He's hitting 207, or at least that was the metric going into the game last night. So for him to do damage, whether that's, you know, sort of just kind of, it feels like, yeah, it's probably predictable because he's used it so frequently, you can sit on it. Still to see him execute is obviously immensely important. And I'm glad you brought up the first inning double, because one of the thoughts I had, not just directly related to Vlad, but the idea of early offense, first inning offense, it's something that the Blue Jays have, you know, struggled with this season. They're dead last in baseball in run scoring in the first inning. And they also don't get ahead. They're not the first team to score, generally speaking. It's only happened, you know, 50-odd times over the course of 130-plus games now. So when we're sitting and we're talking about those things, just how important is it to have that early strike, and last night in particular, where now you can exhale as a team? Like, it felt like it was really disarming for all of those guys and a huge boost of confidence.
1: Yeah, I think it's huge. I mean, they only got the one in the first inning. So Guerrero brings in Bateman. It's 1-0. Guerrero's out at second with only one out. They don't add on, actually. And I didn't say anything on the air because they got one. But, like, they had two shots to bring Guerrero home.

0: on second, it kind of felt like, okay, now John Schneider can plan his pitching and not have to use Dylan Cease too much and all. And there were still 7.5 innings to play, but it kind of felt like it was over in a weird way. So I think it was huge, just kind of a giant collective exhale for this group for one night. But again, they got to, you know, wake up and get caffeinated today and go do it again, because today is just as important a game.
1: Yep. And only 83 pitches for Dylan Cease, despite the six scoreless innings, not a walk in there as well. And obviously this team's ace, there's no debate about that. And he's been other teams' aces before. His postseason numbers aren't very good, and that's not the only indication of big game moments. But yeah, like, you talk to fans of some of the teams that he's played for, and not all of them have been in contention, but yeah, the contending teams, there has been some question about him in big moments. That's not the only big spot that he's started. I mean, his last start against the Mariners is they looked to and did sweep that series. But yeah, how much are we learning about Dylan Cease as far as being a man for the moment? That was the biggest start of his Blue Jays career yesterday. He was nails.
0: Mm-hmm. I mean, he's been fantastic. And sometimes I check myself between his starts, or maybe even a little bit during one of his starts on the air, and saying, am I, you know, giving him his flowers enough to the right, to the extent of the season he's having here? I mean, this is a guy who, if he does win the Cy Young, is going to finish. That doesn't happen every day, every year. He's got a 1.36 ERA in his last 11 starts. 1.36. And there have been some good teams and some big games in there. How about this one? He's given up one earned run in his last 7 road starts. So, I mean, he's checking every box. And last night, he had better velocity than he's had in some of his other starts. But he didn't really have his changeup or that front hip two-seamer. And, like, he was kind of fastball slider, Dylan Cease again. But, and the Guardians aren't a great offensive team, but with two pitches, basically, he managed to get through 6 innings and didn't give up a run. And as you said, didn't walk a batter, which is always very important for him, kept the pitch count down. I think he's been phenomenal. I think he's been everything that they could have hoped for and more. I don't have any concerns about him in big moments. I think he's a big boy and he'll do just fine. And sometimes you win, sometimes you lose, but I don't think he's going to be bothered by the big moments. And one of the best things about last night was that they were able to keep him to 83 pitches, because I think they've got it laid out through the end of the regular season how they want to use him right now. And and I kind of did it just for fun. You might have seen that we put the calendar up a couple of maybe during his last start, and you know, they can get him into the Baltimore series and the Texas series and the other Baltimore series by kind of fiddling around when they give him an extra day and when they don't, and that sort of thing. And I think he's on board with the plan, and to throw 92 and 83 over his last pitches, over his last two starts, like, he's going to have a little bit more in the tank, I think, and hopefully he handles the weirdness of Sacramento well. That'll be his next one, and weird stuff happens out there, but he's been great. A++.
2: Yeah, even in even after those last two starts, last night and obviously the one previous where he didn't throw 100 pitches, he's still averaging more than 100 pitches per start mm-hmm. this season. So it obviously illustrates just how much he's been leaned upon. I think, actually, on the subject of velocity, I did want to ask you about this, because I one thing that stood out, and it's not just Dylan Cease, the velocity was better last night, but across the board, all these guys are coming out and just throwing gas in this series.
0: Yeah.
2: Like, what is it a weather thing, Dan? Like, what's the actual, is there an explanation even for it as to why we're seeing, hey, Gavin Williams is pumping triple digits, Spencer Miles is featuring triple digits, obviously Cease was able to benefit from it, and even Joey Cantillo, who's not the hardest throwing lefty, he was up there in the mid-90s yesterday.
0: Yeah, I would guess it's the heat and humidity, and like, it's been really hot. Like, it was 33, 34 Celsius at game time last night at 6:40, and we kept the window closed until about 15 minutes before the game. We opened it up, and it felt like a, you know, like at the end of the car wash where the giant dryer comes down and yeah, gets your car. It felt like, that? Yeah, it is cool. Yeah. They should just let you, like, sit there and not do the other part. But and it was like, where is that coming from? Oh, that's not coming from anywhere. That's outside right now. Yeah. So and Spencer Miles talked about it after the game a couple of nights ago, that he has more elasticity when there's a lot of heat and humidity, which I thought was a cool sentence for a baseball player to put together, or anybody to put together. So I'm guessing that's it, because you're right. Like,

0: every single pitcher has had elite velocity. And it wouldn't bother me at all if Jose Soriano came out throwing 98 today, but that might mean Tanner Bibee's throwing 97. So we'll see. That's the only thing I could imagine. Maybe we'll either that or they're fudging the numbers with the gun here in Cleveland. It's got to be one of the two. I can't think of any other explanation.
1: Yeah, the mid-30s doesn't work for me because I perspire way too much. And it's just, it's too much sweat. I'm not like Caleb Joseph, who loves it despite wearing all the catching gear. Okay, so speaking of catching gear, a lot of players removed from that game late in the going with it being out of hand in the day game today, but not Alejandro Kirk. Does that indicate to you that he will not do day game after a night game? I mean, he could be in there as a DH, but how do you think the Blue Jays play it with Kirk, who's been their best hitter for the last 2 weeks?
0: Yeah, my guess is he doesn't start today. And whether they had taken him out for an inning last night or not, I think we talked about it pretty early, like middle of the game when it was 7-0, saying, hey, now, well, and, you know, we'll see how John Schneider plays it. But he's got tomorrow, meaning today, is very interesting. We both guessed Valenzuela would catch day game after night game. It is kind of a tricky road trip. Night, night, day, travel. So I think Valenzuela probably starts 3 of the 9 games on this trip. They prefer Valenzuela to hit from the left side, so they prefer to start him against a righty, and Kirk started against a lefty. So in terms of who DHs, like, it could be Springer, obviously, or if they give Springer a day off, it could be Keys, or Vladdy could DH and Keys could play first. Or maybe they give Okamoto a day and Keys plays third. Or Keys could be in left and Jesus Sanchez could DH. Or Jesus Sanchez could be in left and Keys could DH. These are the kinds of things I think about at night. So I'm really, like, yesterday's lineup didn't really intrigue me going in. But today's lineup really intrigues me because I want to see Sean Keys get some at-bats. I think he deserves that, and he gives them a power threat. But, you know, Sanchez hasn't been in there a ton and hasn't been in there in left field very much at all. So I'm really curious what the lineup is. Like, Miles Straw started 10 out of 12 games. I don't know if people realize that. He's been in there a lot. Some of that is they faced a lot of lefties, which they won't today. Some of that is an increased emphasis on defense. I don't think Miles plays today. But I'm really curious who the DH is, if Keys is in there, where he is. Like, can you give Springer and Kirk a day off on the same day? Or is that too much? Do you need one of them in there? And if one of them's in there, he's the DH. And then you got to figure out, you know, then somebody else is not in there, whether it's Okamoto or Keys or Sanchez or something like that. So I'm really intrigued to see what the lineup looks like today.
2: Likewise, definitely intrigued. I feel like you'd want to have at least one of those two guys, Kirk or Springer, in the lineup today. It's a very important game, and, you know, maybe give one of them a blow is sufficient on a day like this. But actually, you know, you ran through all the various permutations and thoughts of how could they construct the lineup. I feel like, Dan, there was a point this year where it was a little bit more clear cut, and I mean that perhaps in a sense that for John Schneider there just weren't as many options, and they've reached a point where the lineup does and the roster feels extremely functional. Like a year ago, one of the elements that I think made them really successful and dynamic was the idea that depending on whoever the starter was on any given day, they would be able to have an answer for how to configure their lineup. And we haven't necessarily had that conversation a ton this year, but it does feel like slowly, especially as they've gotten through this period post trade deadline, they've kind of gotten back to that. And they do have some guys that are able to lean into more of the identity of what they historically have done when it comes to lineup construction.
0: Yeah, I think so. And even though he's like, if this guy's playing, he's always in the same position and always in the same spot in the batting order. I think Brett Bateman is a part of that. Like, you can just write in Bateman center field hitting first. Righty or lefty, doesn't matter to me at all. He's done great against lefties. Like, he's hitting like 375 or something. Limited to bats, obviously, but he's hitting very, very well against lefties. So I think you've got a leadoff hitter, a guy with speed, a guy who's going to get on base a lot, a great defense and all that. But yeah, it is more versatile now. And I think, you know, Straw has played well. That has helped. I think we all feel comfortable when Charles McAdoo was in the game, and it's not all that often, but you know, he could be a third or second, hit against a righty or a lefty, hit at the top, hit at the bottom. Like, I think we all feel pretty good there. He has helped them with versatility. And I think, and this is, you know, maybe not a guy we talk about, we haven't mentioned his name yet, but Josh Smith has really helped in his

his limited at bats. He's got 3 home runs now as a Blue Jay. And as an aside, I wouldn't be surprised. I think he's going to be in there today. Bybee's splits are noticeable. So I think they're going to maybe not load up on lefties, but where it's easy, I think.

0: I do think they have more versatility, guys who can play multiple positions. It's still not quite the perfect fit it was last year. Like, each of us and everybody listening could have, in your head before a game last year, said, okay, if they get the lead, then in the seventh inning, this guy's going to do that, and that guy's going to go in, and this guy's going to come out. But it is coming now. It's a very good point. They do have more flexibility, versatility. And listen, they've got four or five guys swinging it pretty good right now, too, and that makes everything look better also.
1: Yeah, and they have the great Miles Straw social convener yesterday who made the introductions between Brett Bateman and Stephen Kwan, who, it's hard not to look at their games and see the similarities with the limited power, but the great bat-to-ball ability and the ability to take a walk and the great defense and the speed. But, where does Straw fit into this as far as being at the middle of introductions? And obviously the knowing of Stephen Kwan from his time in Cleveland aids to that. But, Miles Straw, he feels like the social convener.
0: He's, all jokes aside, he's very important in that room. You guys will remember, I think it was during the playoffs, maybe it was just before, when somebody interviewed Bo Bichette and asked him, what's the secret sauce of this team? Like, what makes this group so close? And Bo, who, as we know, never, he kept everything, almost everything, inside. He said, Ernie Clement and Miles Straw. And I've been in that clubhouse a lot, and Miles Straw is a big part of that clubhouse. If somebody is laughing, Miles is either the one laughing or the one being laughed at. If somebody is yelling at somebody playfully, Miles is either the one yelling or the one being yelled at. Like, he's in the middle of it, whether it's the card games or anything like that. So now, he knew Kwan, he knows Bateman, obviously, and he was very excited to make the introduction. It was all he was talking about the first day of the series. They've gotten their money's worth out of Miles Straw, and find me one person who thought that would have happened 2 years ago in the offseason when they made that deal. And I know he's got a 630 OPS. I get it, but there's more value to him than that. He made another good sliding catch yesterday. Like, when he's in there, there's almost a catch a game where you can in your head say, I don't know if anybody else catches that, or I don't know if I'm pretty sure a certain somebody doesn't catch that. But social convener, and like, he doesn't force it. It's just kind of who he is. And I think it's important. They've had a lot of turnover in the last year, and they don't have quite that same 1 through 26. These are my best friends for life. They don't have quite the same vibe that they had last year, but I think what they do have, Straw's a part of it, and I think it's better since the break. I think there was a lot of doom and gloom I think there was some doom and gloom going into it. And to be honest with you, I thought Straw might get traded. I thought some contender might see value in a fifth outfielder, pinch runner, defensive replacement guy. I was pretty sure he was going to be gone, and in hindsight, it's a good thing that he's still here.
1: Yeah, absolutely. And over his one and almost two seasons as a Blue Jay, providing 3.5 wins of WAR, according to Baseball Reference, Roky Sasaki in his 2 years with the Dodgers, 0.7. It's just for reference. Anyways, not everything. Interesting. Curious. All right, Dan, enjoy the game today. Thanks.
0: Thanks, guys. Have a good one.
2: Thanks, Dan.
1: You too. Dan Schulman on the call of this afternoon's rubber match between the Guardians and Blue Jays. Yeah, who'da thunk Miles Straw would be just becoming a beloved Blue Jay. And maybe it continues for next year as an $8 million team option. It's a lot to pay a guy who you don't want starting every game and is best as a defensive replacement, pinch runner type. But holy cow, has he been just a revelation since he showed up. Yeah, he's not Barry Bonds out there. He had a 680 OPS last year, but was still almost a three-win player in 137 games with the Blue Jays a season ago, 0.7 WAR this year with a 640 OPS. I describe those guys as winning players. He's a winning player.
2: Yes, I think that's the perfect word for it. Dan brought up an interesting point I hadn't fully necessarily considered, but how could you, as a team that is perhaps, and if we rewound the clock a few weeks and we're sitting at the trade deadline, if you're a team that is in the contending window and you feel like you have an opportunity to make a deep run in October, win a World Series, compete for a World Series. I mean, I feel like there is a lot of value when it comes to having a recent point of reference for how a certain guy can fit in.

0: into a club that is chasing a championship or chasing playoff success. And Miles Straw, you know, Dan mentioned it. Last year, you could almost, to a T, essentially script out if you're in the seventh inning, this is what happens. This is how they would go about their business. And Miles Straw was a part of that equation because he was generally the defensive replacement to play center field or one of the corner outfield spots, depending on where they were and the time and situation. But that to me holds tons of value for a team that is in a position to legitimately win something, especially if you also have the knowledge, if you were able to get the intel that he's a great clubhouse guy to begin with. Like that is, there's value there. Sure. We laughed and we joked about the trade at the time because it was all with the explicit purpose of obviously positioning themselves for an opportunity to court Roki Sasaki, to sign him and bring him over from Japan. And nobody expected anything from Miles Straw. And ultimately, he's been the best word, I think, the greatest compliment you can pay, like you said, Ben, is he's been a winning player for this baseball team. And yeah. and he's a very important piece of things when it comes to behind the scenes. And also, of course, the defense travels no matter what. So he's got value, man. He's got value in baseball, in Major League Baseball.
1: Yeah, and Roki Sasaki, he's only 24. I'm sure it's going to be fine. But so far, not so good for him as a member of the Dodgers. So and so far, so good for Miles Straw. He's been great. Last thing, did you know that the four-seam fastball has actually not been an issue for Vladimir Guerrero Jr. this season?
0: I did know this. Yeah.
1: Okay, so it's very bizarre because, yeah, you would think eye test-wise, like, oh, well, he's not getting to those fastballs. Like, that's the problem, is the fastball, you can just blow him away with 99. No, he's got a +6 run value against fastballs. He's hitting .347 with a .485 slug against fastballs this season, which puts him, like, not quite in line with last year, but, like, it's in the same ballpark where he's getting blasted. Like, sinkers, he had his most success of any pitch last year. He saw 508 sinkers and hit .360 with a .528 slug. This year, he's still hitting .328, but a .437 slug, not the same slug. And sliders and cutters, he's just getting abused by them. And the curveball, hasn't seen a ton of them this year, but yeah, it hasn't had great success there. But it's the sliders and cutters that have just befuddled him this season. Surprising, though, that he's just not getting annihilated by four-seamers. It's just not been the case.
0: Hard in, soft away. Hard in, soft away. And I mean, I do feel like this has been a little bit of a theme over the course of Vlad's career, where the eye test doesn't necessarily meet what the numbers suggest against four-seam fastballs and hard stuff in general, because I think the sort of primary theme, and you know, Ben, we've watched him for years now, you get the sense he's late. He's not getting to that pitch, right? It's either it ends up being an out, or he's missing a mistake that he should be doing damage on, or he's fouling off pitches to the first base side into foul territory, which indicates he's late and missing those swings on the hard stuff, the heaters that you want to obviously capitalize on. Number one thing you have to do as a hitter is hunt the heater. And once you do that, then it opens everything else up for you as a hitter. But it is interesting that the numbers, I feel, are sort of deceiving with what they tell you about how he's performed against fastballs this year, when in reality, to the naked eye, it feels like timing has been a big problem, and he's been late on that pitch. And you can single out, boy, oh boy, so many instances where, you know, fastball, middle, fastball up and in, and he's just not getting there. And yet, for whatever reason, and maybe it's, I don't know what the BABIP would say, excuse me, when it comes to fastballs, but I would have to guess that's maybe part of it. It's when he is putting the fastball in play, it's finding grass, it's finding open space out on the diamond, and that's maybe why he's having a little bit more success. Actually, I had one other nugget too on Vlad. Ben, you want to take a guess? He's got 8 homers. How many of those do you think have come with runners on base?
1: I think actually I looked this up as well. I think he only has 3 solo home runs.
0: He's got 4 solo homers.
1: Four.
0: So it's half. So half have been solo homers. 2 of them have had 1 runner on, and then last night was his second 3-run homer of the season. But it's still pretty jarring when you're considering and thinking about a dude that's hitting third in the lineup essentially every single day.
1: Totally. Last thing for me on Vlad is this one matches the eye test. He's been at -11 run value on pitches over the heart of the plate, right?
0: That sounds about right. Yeah.
1: Yeah. that's

0: he's not hitting the pitches over the heart of the plate that he should be. Anyways, all right. When we come back, Steve Ballmer is in a glass case of emotion right now. 5 first round picks removed from the Clippers, $30 million fine, and Kawhi Leonard about to be a Raptor yet again. We'll talk to Michael Grange next as the Fan Morning Show continues. Ben Ennis, Daniele Franceschi, Sportsnet 590 The Fan.
1: With fan traffic, I'm Scott Burnett. Some good news, the southbound DVP has finally reopened south of Bayview Bloor, down around to the Jarvis ramp on the Gardner after being closed for much of the overnight. The northbound DVP, however, still closed for flooding from the Jarvis ramp on the Gardner up to Bayview Bloor. Same conditions on Bayview south of Pottery Road. That's closed, as is Rosedale Valley Road from Park to Bayview. Meantime, eastbound 401, we still have this problem south of Pearson and the collectors, the two right lanes blocked with a stalled truck. 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

0: 590 The Fan, Ben Ennis, Daniele Franceschi. So that was a large news dump yesterday. We got as the punishment for the Kawhi Leonard salary cap circumvention scheme coming down on the Clippers. 5 first-round picks, $30 million, year-long suspension for Steve Ballmer and others. Wild, wacky stuff. Oh, yeah, and Kawhi has to pay a $700,000 fine, which he's fine with, has a statement that said not appealing. Very much pleased with the outcome for him. Clippers, though, holy cow. Let's talk to Michael Grange. Michael, thanks for doing this. I think we were wrong. I was wrong, and I think you agreed with me that, you know, the ESPN story comes out that there's no credible evidence, there's no smoking gun, and maybe the NBA is just going to have to say, well, something probably happened here. There's nothing we can do without hard evidence. Nope. That's as harsh a punishment has ever been levied in the history of this sport.
1: Yeah, I was definitely surprised. Wrong, I guess, is the other way to put it.
0: Yeah.
1: Because exactly as you point out, I kind of looked at this whole thing and the length of time it was taking, who was on the other side of the investigation, Steve Ballmer, who's, you know, kind of a maybe the NBA's leading owner, arguably. And the fact that who was going to lose in this scenario? Who was the victim here? It's questionable. And so I really believe that the NBA was going to find a way to save face, was the word I used. In other words, sort of appear to have control over the discipline levers, the discipline of the league and its owners, while not kind of crossing swords, I guess, with Ballmer. And I never, I didn't think that Leonard was going to get nailed in this, so I guess I was half right. But, clearly, you know, the evidence, that report, I encourage people to read it. It's spectacular. You can't read that. And just as you were listening to, we all listened to Pablo Torre's podcast series on this stuff, you couldn't hear those or read this report and come to any other conclusion that, you know, the Clippers knowingly cheated and did it over and over again, multiple times, multiple companies, to the benefit of Leonard. And, the punishment, as you point out, is absolutely consistent with the punishment the league handed out under David Stern back when they found the Minnesota Timberwolves guilty of similar violations. In that case, they had, a written contract that the two parties were agreeing to circumvent the cap. And they hit the Timberwolves hard then, and then Adam Silver, who was mentored by David Stern, hit the Clippers as hard as he could now.
2: Yeah, definitely a lot of parallels between those two, sort of instances and examples of cap circumvention in the NBA and, the investigations that then followed. The difference, obviously, Kawhi has to pay a $700,000 fine. Joe Smith's contract was voided at that time, and I struggle with this a little bit because, the NBA came down hard on the Clippers. Clearly, they were, very much complicit in all of this and driving the bus and, brokering deals essentially for Kawhi and to his benefit to help funnel money there. But with Kawhi Leonard, it feels like, Grange, the rationale or the explanation here is Kawhi's getting fined $700,000 because maybe he didn't know the full extent of what was actually going on. Like it almost feels like his perspective on it, at least as I read it, is there's plausible deniability. And that's the central argument as to why Kawhi's not sitting here and doesn't even have to incur any type of suspension. Never mind a contract being voided. That would be the extreme outcome, but no suspension and a fine of $700,000, which is

0: if you do the math, it's less than 1% of his career earnings in NBA salary. Does that argument or that perspective hold a lot of water? Does it make sense to believe that Kawhi Leonard was maybe just not fully in the loop with what was actually going on?
1: Well, the NBA couldn't prove it, I guess, would be the best way to interpret it. And do I believe it? No, I don't believe it. I'm pretty sure that Kawhi Leonard has millions of dollars. Look, you know, on paper, you know, aspiration is sort of the headliner at the company that went into these deals. But when you read through this report, there was a total of four companies, and probably a value approaching $60 million, maybe more, closer to $70 million, arguably, in no-show endorsement money. And he didn't get all of that because Aspiration went bankrupt and the rest of that. But he certainly got $21 million from them, and you know, somewhere between one other company has indicated there was $6 million. So if that's the rate times two other companies, maybe there's a total of $18 million. Regardless, we're talking somewhere between $30 and $40 million that went into these limited, you know, these LLCs, these limited liability companies that Leonard was part of with his uncle. So there's only two ways to interpret that. One, either, you know, he really didn't pay attention to his finances, which is, you know, that's not great. Or two, you know, he's come out well ahead. this is the greatest thing that ever could have happened to Kawhi Leonard. He got, you know, an extra $30 million, and you know, that's a pretty good return on a $700,000 fine, which if I was to guess is the amount that the Clippers provided him and his family in improper benefits, so flights, gifts, travel, that kind of thing, that, you know, were expenses that were supposed to pay back, and they didn't they didn't ask to get paid back. So, it's Kawhi Leonard, the board man gets paid.
2: Yeah, he sure does.
1: Danielle, as you point out, like there wasn't really a provision, you know, we talked about this a few weeks ago, Ben and I, and there wasn't really a provision that he would be suspended through this, because that's not one of the penalties available to remedy this in the CBA. Mm-hmm. So it would have been, you know, a voided contract. And, you know, that would have been monstrous, right? That would have been he'd be out $50 million this year. More significantly, he wouldn't have Bird rights, which means he wouldn't be able to sign this $123 or $24 million extension the Raptors are likely going to sign him to. You know, so he'd be on, you know, an NBA minimum this year. And, you know, it would have amounted to kind of like about $150 million penalty. Yeah. Arguably, that's a little too steep, given, you know, the Clippers only are going to sign $30 million. But $700,000 is a pretty good deal.
2: No, and also his player contract is on the up and up, unlike the Joe Smith contract, which that was the whole thing, was the contract was against the salary cap. That's why it had to be voided. But yeah, Kawhi coming out ahead for sure. So what's next, man? Holy cow. And not even talking about the trade, which I assume is just going to go through business as usual there, because obviously there's nothing that's going to come down the pipeline beyond this for Kawhi. He's already said in a statement, no appeal. We've agreed to this punishment. That's fine. I can't get Steve Ballmer out of my mind, because this guy is obviously going down swinging, and there is no mechanism apparently in the CBA for him to fight this through league means. But that doesn't mean he's not going to. $50 million for the walked out Lipton report, that's going to be chump change considering what he's going to spend on the lawyers going forward. This feels like it's not going away anytime soon, Grange.
1: I mean, we'll see, right? He wouldn't be the first guy to threaten to sue and get his chest all puffed up and then, you know, kind of think the better of it. He might. He certainly has got all the resources in the world to do it. But you know, I suspect he will, like, unless this is all just spectacular posturing, but it's going to be a hard case to win, I would think.
2: Yeah.
1: You know, there is some interesting language regarding, you know, because there is a,

0: we don't get too far into the weeds, but there is the end. You know, if I'm a player, or if I'm in a team that that does business with the Raptors, and I want to connect with a player on an endorsement opportunity, I can reach out to the Raptors. The Raptors can in turn provide contact information, kind of facilitate that meeting. That's all allowed. And then whatever happens is out of the Raptors' hands. But that's what the Clippers is saying. That's all they're guilty of. But the evidence shows, and there's plenty of documentation in that report that shows that you know, not only did they kind of affirmatively, like they were the ones that led the companies that are doing business with to Kawhi Leonard, they subsequently kind of managed the whole process in multiple instances. And so it's going to be hard for them to, and this is after it's got to be known that they were investigated, warned, and went through a kind of like corporate training about doing this kind of stuff in 2019. And after they did a similar type deal with DeAndre Jordan in 2015. So this is kind of like their third time through it. So it's going to be hard. That's why the league was, I think, quite sensitive to this. So, yeah, I mean, Steve Ballmer, I'm sure he'll mount a robust defense. And it's hard to imagine he'll win.
1: I think it's pretty clear, Grange. Obviously, this is damaging to Steve Ballmer's reputation. It's going to hurt the Clippers over the next, certainly, half decade, if not beyond that, because they're going to be in a very difficult spot.
0: It's going to be, you know, you look at the Timberwolves, right, who until Anthony Edwards arrived were kind of like a...
1: They were dormant. Yeah,
0: they were dormant.
1: Yeah.
0: I mean they had some opportunities there with Kevin Garnett, but... once Kevin Garnett left, they were a non-entity, and a big reason was they were down five. Eventually, it was reduced to three first-round picks. But the Clippers are going to be in a real tough situation for at least a decade, I would say.
1: Never mind just from even a roster management standpoint, because they're going to be in a position where they just don't have draft capital, and it's going to be difficult to replenish the roster, and the acquisition of talent is going to be a challenge. But because now this is hanging over them, and you know, it's an irreparable damage to the reputation of the owner, even if the Clippers, because they're in LA, it's a wonderful market. They have this unbelievable stadium that they can flaunt, and they spend a lot of money on. Still though, when it comes to even trying to expedite the process of getting back to relevancy and contendership, getting into that contention period, how do you even convince, say, a free agent to now take that to take that chance of joining the LA Clippers when there's just such uncertainty when it comes to the health of the basketball operation side of things on account of what has transpired with this particular investigation and all the penalties that are associated with it?
0: Yeah, they're in a pickle, and especially now because they can't offer any off-court endorsement opportunities.
1: I would hope they stay away from that. Yeah,
0: but the salary circumvention, not an option anymore. But look, I mean, they have advantages, and they are in LA. The ownership is. Like, all of this aside, the Clippers are one of the best and best organized, best owned teams in the NBA. So maybe they bounce back sooner than later. They were pivoting to a rebuild anyway. But the reality is the picks they do have among them, the Raptors 31 and 33 unprotected, they're going to have to get really lucky on some of those. And, in the meantime, they're going to have to maybe, this reminds me a little bit of completely different circumstances, but you look at what Brooklyn had to do after Paul Pierce and Kevin Garnett, they kind of aged out and, they were sort of in nowhere land for a while and they were able to get, they cleared enough cap space and, they all of a sudden they had James Harden and Kevin Durant and Kyrie Irving on their team. So things can happen in this league, but, I would say that it's going to be an uphill battle.
2: What's your read on the trade now? It's just what was reported is what is going to happen, and that the trade just goes through. I mean, Kawhi's already said, yeah, my return to Toronto. So he's pretty convinced the trade is going to go through, but is that your perspective?
0: Yeah, I've heard nothing different. The Raptors have kind of remained really confident on that all the way along. Even when there was talk about this stuff getting arbitrated and appealed and all of that, it was pointed out to me that even in that scenario, that wouldn't affect Leonard's availability on the floor. Really, all that's left here is this, the pure basketball of it. And before any of this was an issue, before any of it had been resolved, on one hand, this is an unbelievable deal. Kawhi Leonard's one of the top four, five, six, seven, certainly no worse than seventh best player in the NBA, and for any given game, maybe the best. And he's still doing it at age 35, as like last season was arguably the best of his career. Mm-hmm. So there's that. Then the other side of this is he's 35. He's going to be under contract this year and likely two more at a big number. The Raptors give up two unprotected firsts. And if you go back to his last season in San Antonio, so that's 9 years, he's only played 56% of the available games. So, here in Toronto, we have a certain view of Kawhi Leonard because he delivered. It was magic. It was incredible. But that view is probably a little skewed, right? Because the 7 years since haven't been all that great, and certainly last year in San Antonio was not great. If this guy's healthy and on the floor, the Raptors are a very dangerous team in the East. I think that there's a giant potential for ancillary benefits in terms of Scotty Barnes and Colin Murray-Boyles getting to work alongside this guy and see how he does what makes him so good, and how that could benefit in ways we can't predict. But, flip side is he could step on the floor like him. I would say like any other player, but in this case, maybe more likely than any other player. And his knee could, dissolve into multiple pieces, and this would all look very different very quickly.
1: Grange, very quickly, I did want to ask about the contracts. You sort of alluded to it. Would you expect that whenever this trade is finalized, it'll sort of go hand in hand? We'll get some sort of clarity and an announcement regarding the extension, or do these sides still have to like discuss that? What is the actual process here?
0: I would suspect that the trade will go through, and shortly after that, there'll be confirmation of an extension. There is some benefit to Leonard if he waits until, I think, January to, the terms of his extension could be a little different, a little more lucrative to him. But, given his situation, I'm not sure the Raptors would want to be paying more than the $124 they're probably going to pay. And B, I'm sure in Leonard's case, he probably wants to get that money before he steps on the floor.
2: He likes money. Who doesn't, though? Michael, appreciate the time as always. Thank you.
0: Thanks, guys. Take care.
2: You too. Michael Grange, Sportsnet, sportsnet.ca. Yeah, I guess there is that while Steve Ballmer, maybe he's just so mad that he doesn't care if he has any chance of winning this thing. He just wants to embarrass the league. He wants to enact his fury on Adam Silver and the entire NBA. But this punishment is enacted after a report that does have actual smoking gun evidence, not from the Clippers necessarily, but I saw some stuff there that has, Clippers text in it as well. But yeah, you got leaders of these companies talking about how their deals with the Clippers don't go through unless we give Kawhi Leonard this money, right? Like that's what we're talking about here. And you got one company in Daktronics that's going to have to appear in front of the SEC
1: yeah.
2: and talk about their stock, how they were on the verge of bankruptcy and then weren't because they got this huge deal with the Clippers as a result of giving Kawhi Leonard $30 million, right? Like it does feel, the NBA feels like it's on pretty good footing to mete out this punishment. And if that's the case,

0: case, doesn't seem like it's a winnable court battle for Steve Ballmer.
1: No, it doesn't. I think Grange hit the nail on the head. It's just all about what the tolerance will be for Steve Ballmer to just pump money into it for the sake of doing it and trying to drag it out. And maybe, you know, for whatever reason, I mean, I think all, you know, Grange said it best. It's about winning in the court of public opinion. You know, he doesn't have to win anything back. But the idea of if there's any ounce of it that can help his reputation, I suppose that's what he would be chasing in all this, especially because, Ben, a year ago when this story first surfaced, what happened? He went on ESPN and, you know, he professed the innocence of him and the franchise. And now that just looks like it looks terrible on him. The optics are brutal. Oh, yeah. There you go. Yeah. It's just brutal.
0: Yeah, well. Yeah, it's also brutal, though, for the NBA, because this is a franchise in a huge market with a brand new building that is going to stink for the foreseeable future.
1: It's bad.
0: Not that the NBA ever does this, but I could easily see a scenario where it's like, okay, we did that. We got that out of the way. Everybody saw how big and strong and tough we are. And okay, here's two of the picks back. And also, like, we're going to facilitate the next big free agent to your team. Like, honestly, like, because that's... Okay. You can't have the Clippers be irrelevant for a decade. I'm sorry. Like, that's not tenable.
1: That's fair.
0: As funny as it would be.
1: Yeah. Especially Los Angeles. Yeah. And that ownership situation. No doubt.
0: Yep. All right. We'll be back tomorrow with another edition of the Fan Morning Show. Ben Ennis, Daniele Franceschi, Sportsnet 590 The Fan. Good morning.
2: I'm not trying to be, I don't know.
3: With fan traffic, I'm Scott Burnett. The southbound DVP has finally reopened south of Bayview Bloor, down around to the Jarvis ramp on the Gardner after being closed for much of the overnight. The northbound DVP, however, still closed for flooding from the Jarvis ramp on the Gardner up to Bayview Bloor. Same conditions on Bayview south of Pottery Road. That's closed, as is Rosedale Valley Road from Park to Bayview. Meantime, eastbound 401, we still have this problem south of Pearson and the collectors, the two right lanes blocked with a stalled truck. 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

Sportsnet today, Sportsnet 590 The Fan. Good morning, everybody. Roger Lajoie with you for J.D. Bunkus for two more days. J.D. is back next week after the Labor Day holiday, and I'm delighted to be with you until 10 o'clock, until Blake Murphy takes you through Jays Talk Plus. We're going to do a little Jays Talk this morning for about half the show, maybe a little bit more, and we're going to talk about the return of Kawhi. Yes, the return of Kawhi. That would be the headline unless the story was so big on the Clippers side. Wow, did they get nailed on that? And Kawhi, relatively speaking, that's a slap on the wrist, is it not? That's great news for the Raptors. So we'll talk with Zelfie Sheikh from Sportsnet about that a little later in the show. So Blue Jay fans, I think we all really realized how frustrating this Blue Jay season has been. But the last 2 days basically illustrates 100% why. Tuesday, they go into Cleveland and they play a stinker. They scratch out two hits until, oh yeah, Vladdy finally gets a single in the ninth. Didn't mean anything. And they lose 6-1. And we all know what happened last night. So Dylan Cease, looking like Cy Young Award winner. He's right there with Schlittler, but man, oh man, can he deal, eh? And Vladdy. Hits a homer, and I mean hits a Vladdy homer. That was a bomb. That was an absolute bomb. Now, what does that lead to? Well, we don't know. If you don't like it, it's kind of like our crazy weather around here. If you don't like the weather, wait a half an hour. It'll probably change. If you don't like the way the Jays are playing, wait a day. It'll probably change. And in the last 2 days, we saw the worst and the best of this team, which kind of shows you why, at least in my mind, you can't give up on them as a team, first of all, to make the playoffs, and second of all, should they be fortunate enough to make the playoffs, go deep into the playoffs. When Vladdy is cooking and Cease is dealing, are you telling me

that, let's say, whoever wins the West, Houston, White Sox, you know, that's likely first-round opponents, whoever that is. You think they want Toronto? You think they want Cease and Soriano in a short series? Even at home? I'll take that matchup, thanks very much. In fact, I'd take most matchups, thanks very much. And yes, it's been a bad season. And yes, the 69-71, that's a, well, and the American League stinks, and it's so terrible. That's the American League's problem. That's not the Toronto Blue Jays' problem. The Blue Jays are right there. It is still right there for them. And despite all the injuries, the terrible play at times this season, everything that's driven us nuts about that team, they showed again yesterday how good they still can be. It is a team that still, and people talk about controlling your own destiny. The Blue Jays control their own destiny, even though they're a game and a half back. They beat Cleveland today. They win the season series against the Guardians. They'll be a half game back, which is, and when you won the season series, it's like you've got a free game. You're actually not a game behind. You're even. And bear with me on that, but really think about it. It's a massive advantage because if you tie, you win. And with 22 games to play, every game counts. So this is worth two today. It really is for the Blue Jays. This is a two-gamer for the Jays today. Not only will they get a game closer to Cleveland, that'll be another team they have the wild card over. And but let's not get too far ahead of ourselves because up and down we go. But isn't this fun? Oh, my heavens, is this fun? And I got to admit, last two nights, I'm sitting at the bar stool watching the games. I love going to sports bars, watching games at the bar stool, have a couple of beers and watch the game, something to eat. It's one of my hobbies, probably my only hobby. That and walking, that's about all I do. But at any rate, and sports talk radio and a few other things. But I digress. The place is going bonkers. Oh my heavens, when Vladdy hit that homer, the place went bonkers. And good on him. It's been frustrating. It's been difficult to watch at times. It has been, yeah, that's basically the season. But still a lot of fun. There's still a lot of time to go. I've been saying all along, I expect the Blue Jays to make the playoffs. Do you expect the Blue Jays to make the playoffs? Are you now feeling a little bit better about Vladdy? I was going to start the show by saying, is Vladdy the greatest Blue Jay ever? But it would get lost in translation if I'd started the show. But a big, big game, a massive homer, five RBIs, huge game coming up this afternoon in Cleveland. Meaningful September baseball. You know, they say game seven, two best words in sports. Here's the best three words in sports, especially this time of year. Meaningful September baseball. And it continues. 590-590 is the text line. Standard data and text rates may apply. Name and location, please. I'd love to hear from you in this hour. Give me your thoughts on the ball game last night on Vladdy. Does it change? And Raptor fans, I want to hear from you because it's still not the NBA with this announcement yesterday did not announce that the trade was finalized. The reporting is that it will be any day now, but kind of lost in all this shuffle is, so Kawhi Leonard is coming to the Raptors, barring other something weird happening again, and who knows, it's the NBA. That is fantastic news for the Raptors. What a big, big moment that is for the Raptors. So lots of good things to talk about, and we'll talk about them with you on the text line, or hit me up on X at the Raj 590. 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And a reminder again, Blue Jay game is a matinee today. So stick around for that, of course. You'll hear it on Sportsnet 590, The Fan, and on Sportsnet, where you find all games. All right, our leadoff hitter today is Matt Sukram, writer at Jays Journal, joining us to talk about the Jays and the big performance last night. Matt, great to have you on the show again. Thanks for joining us. No, we don't have Matt. Okay, well, we'll get Matt in a moment. Before we get to Matt, 590-590, standard data and text rates may apply on X at the Raj 590 or email roger at sportsnet590.ca. Love to hear your comments. And let's check that text line. And already, Ineo in Richmond Hill says, good morning, Raj. Vladdy finally showed up for at least one game in a row. We've slammed him pretty good this year, but we'll give him his flowers for at least one game. When the Jays win, they look so good. When they lose, they stink. If the Jays get in the playoffs, they look scary. And as a Raptors fan, we get Kawhi, and the rest is just noise. Ineo, thank you. Yes, from the Raptors' perspective, the entire Kawhi situation is just noise. There's no doubt about that.

0: talk about last night's game. Matt, thanks very much for being with us. Two games in 2 days for this team and two completely different performances. No wonder Blue Jay fans are frustrated, Matt, but boy, it was good to see last night's game.
1: Yeah, it really was. I mean, that finally felt like a 2025 Blue Jays game more than any other game this season. You know, Dylan Cease only had to go six innings because they were up by so many runs. It finally gave a little bit of pressure off the pitching staff. And like you were saying before, you know, that's a vintage Vladdy performance. He hasn't looked like that really since the World Series, you know, or maybe since the World Baseball Classic, because he had a couple of really big games there in March for the Dominican Republic team where, you know, he looked like he was going to be an absolute monster this year, and we just hadn't really seen it. And, you know, he, credit to him, he has told people all along that it's there. He's waiting to unlock it. And that pitch that he absolutely tattooed in the second inning off of Joey Cantillo, I mean, you know, they say that ball went 406 feet, but I don't know, man. I don't know if that thing has actually landed yet. I mean, that one was absolutely rock. So great to see Vladdy coming through with a 5 RBI performance. And, you know, hopefully they can keep it going here.
0: Well, you know, Matt, it's one of the things that's interesting about this Jays team. And again, you take the season as an entity, you know, 69-71, 22 games to play, been a disappointing year. But I think a lot of people forget that since July 27th, this team has been 21-13. And people keep saying, well, the Jays have to win this many games down the stretch, as if this is some daunting number. You know, you got to go 15-7, or you got to go 12-9, whatever the case may be. The team is more than capable of doing that. And first of all, almost any team in baseball is capable of getting a little hot for that length of period of time. But lost in all of this, because, you know, the way the trade deadline and everything had transpired, the team has actually played pretty well for stretches in the last month or so. And that bodes well heading into the big games. And, you know, I noticed being on the air yesterday, right after that 6-1 loss to the Guardians, it was right back to this team is not capable of going blah, blah, blah, whatever number you want to pick up. And they just swept the Seattle Mariners and yeah, bombed them out of the park with an ace pitcher. So, you know, I think we get so emotionally caught up sometimes, I guess is what I'm saying, Matt, with this team as fans. We just don't realize that, look, the team is a good team having a bad season, which is a big difference than a bad baseball team, right?
1: Yeah, and I think it's their last two losses have been pretty bad. There was the 13-2 loss to Kansas City at home. That's the one where they were getting booed off the field. And then the 6-1 loss to Cleveland. And I guess maybe it's because all these games do feel like must-win games. And, you know, you talked about they have to go whatever it is, you know, 12-6 or whatever the math is down the stretch. And what I think works in Toronto's favor right now is, yes, they do have to get to a certain number of wins, but they're playing the teams that they have to overtake. So picking up wins against Cleveland is going to do wonders. If they've got 6 games coming up against Baltimore that they need to overpass. They've got 3 games coming up against Texas later in the month, and that's another team that's, you know, neck and neck with them. They're actually tied with identical records as of today. So, yes, the math has to work in their favor, but the schedule just happens to work out that the teams they need to pass, they can directly affect their win and loss record as well. So while there's still an element of scoreboard watching, the Blue Jays have destiny in their own hands. And like you said, the way they played really since the middle of July has been completely different to the way they played before. I mean, they've been rattling off wins. I think one thing is they haven't had that one really long winning streak that they put together. Now they've put together, you know, 2 out of 3 against teams. They've won 3 in a row, but that's the most they've gotten. Whereas, you know, the Cleveland Guardians won, what was that, I think 6 or 7 in a row. The Royals coming into Toronto had won 8 in a row, and then they picked up that 5-3 win to make it 9 in a row. So the Blue Jays haven't had that stretch where they've won more than 3 games in a row, but they also haven't lost more than 2 games in a row outside of the one back-to-back to New York and Kansas City. That was the last time they lost 2 games in a row since July 21st, 22nd. So that all bodes well for showing how good the Blue Jays had been really in the second half of the year.
0: Yeah, excellent.

0: On point to bring up those numbers. And again, last night, not to make too much of the easy schedule, because you do never know. The Athletics pound the Rangers 9-2, and Colorado sweeps out Baltimore, winning again 6-5. So there you go. End of the day is like, it is doable. It's still in your hands. The other teams around you aren't that good, and you still got 22 games left to get it done. So Vladdy might have surprised us by finally getting off to Schneid and having a 5 RBI game with a massive homer, but nobody surprised that Dylan Cease was dealing again. He is having a season for the ages, Matt.
1: Yeah, he really is. So again, we say he only got 4 strikeouts last night, but that's really all you needed when the offense put up the runs they did. But man, he cruised through those 6 innings. Unfortunately, it stopped his streak of, he had 19 straight starts where he had at least 7 strikeouts. So unfortunately, that history ends right there. But his road record has been incredible to watch this season. And now over his last 7 road starts, he's allowed just 1 earned run. So that's a 0.18 ERA in his last 7 road starts in 48.2 innings pitched. I mean, that is just incredible numbers for a guy that is right in line with a potential Cy Young Award this season. Cam Schwiller is doing great work over with the New York Yankees as well. So it's always fun to watch. It really reminds me of 2021 when it was Robbie Ray basically going up against the Yankees' Gerrit Cole down the stretch there. Robbie Ray had that start at the end of the season where he wasn't that great against the Yankees, and the Blue Jays end up missing the playoffs by 1 game. And I said to a bunch of people that day, I was like, I think Robbie Ray just gave Gerrit Cole the Cy Young. But, you know, it turns out the voters didn't agree with me, and they gave the Cy Young Award to Robbie Ray that season. So I think, for a lot of the year, the conversation has basically been it's Cam Schwiller and then everyone else. I think Dylan Cease is really changing that conversation with this last stretch that he's had now. And yeah, the Blue Jays, I mean, he's really been the only guy in this rotation since opening day. Everybody else has either been injured or has been traded. So, I mean, I know it was a big money contract that the Blue Jays signed into, but he's been worth every penny so far.
0: There's no doubt about that. And I've always said, you know, Matt, a pet peeve of mine is people try to, you know, appoint the MVP or Cy Young or whatever the award is before the season ends. Let's see how this last month plays out, okay? Before we send, you know, well, Schlittler's got the Cy Young. Let's watch the month play out, please. If Cease throws another couple of shutouts and Schlittler gets hit a little bit or vice versa, that may change it. This is the most important stretch of the season right here. So I'll have a discussion about Cy Young and MVP when the season's done. How about that? Because they're so close in every stat. I just find that narrative gets a little annoying to me. So Vladdy, the big story yesterday, but you know, there are other factors in this team that I think are going to be interesting to see. So we know he's got to get going and stay going 100%. Springer, Kirk, the veterans as well. But I want to talk about some of the youth that's been injected into this lineup. So Josh Smith comes in later in the game, hits a homer, which is encouraging. McAdoo continues to contribute. We know Bateman scores 3 runs. His speed, he's been a catalyst at the top of the order. Talk about this, Sean Keyes. Talk about this infusion of young talent here that seems to be getting not an audition from John Schneider, but he expects these guys to contribute.
1: Yeah, he really does, and that is nice to see. I mean, I think in the past, Schneider may have been accused of just sticking with the veterans and not letting the younger guys play a little bit. But this year he's been forced to. You can also throw Brandon Valenzuela. I mean, where would the Blue Jays be without his contributions earlier in the season when Kirk wasn't around? So yeah, great to see Josh Smith getting off the injured list. And you know, this is a guy who won a silver slugger in his career with the Texas Rangers. And now he's come over to the Toronto Blue Jays. I mean, he hasn't hit like he has in the past couple of seasons. But if they can get him going off the bench, that's a huge left-handed bat that they could roll with, especially when guys like Jesus Sanchez hasn't provided the kind of offensive punch that they would have liked to have seen. Now, Sanchez has a really good on-base percentage, and he is finding ways to get on base, but the Blue Jays, I think, are looking at him to be more of a power guy. But when you talk

0: about other guys like McAdoo and Bateman and now Sean Keyes. I think Sean Keyes really can be a guy that takes over that platoon, left-handed DH sort of role. He had been getting some reps in the outfield with Buffalo just briefly before he got called up. So he's mostly a third baseman, first baseman. So it's going to be kind of hard to get him into the lineup in those spots, considering who's there right now. But if they can throw him into the outfield, that's another bat that I think can really make a difference down the stretch. I mean, this guy had 28 home runs combined in the minors this year, 14 of them at AAA. He also had a 422 on base percentage at AAA. I mean, this is a guy that he's got the power. He has a 14.2% walk. He's got a good eye at the plate. I mean, man, if he can bring those attributes up to the big league level, I mean, that is like one of those, you know, the fans hate hearing the line, well, if we get this guy back, it's almost like a trade upgrade when they don't make a trade at the deadline. But I think in the case of Sean Keyes, that line might actually hold true.
1: Very true. And I subscribe to that line. I really do. It does. Sometimes the best trades you make are the trades you don't make. Now, they may regret dealing Kevin Gausman, as great as Bateman has been, in terms of they need that extra starter. And they've gotten and stayed in this race with a lot of bullpen days. So there's no question that that's a little dicey situation, especially considering the starting pitching that was available on this team at the start of the season, which leads, though, to today's starter in Soriano. We know Cease is money in the bank. Scherzer's turning back the clock. When you depend on bullpen days, Jameson Taillon, you absolutely have to have your aces going hard. And Soriano has certainly carved himself out in that role since coming over with this team. What's your level of confidence? It's a lot to ask of any pitcher, especially who just joins a team late in the season via deal, to automatically become, okay, now you're our number two guy. But Soriano has to be that down the stretch, right?
0: Yeah, he certainly has to be. And in his last start, you know, going seven innings against Seattle and giving up three runs. And what I really liked about that was he gave up those runs early and then really settled in, picking up six strikeouts along the way. So, yeah, it's a lot to ask. But, I mean, when you're playing for the Angels and, the season might be over a lot sooner than it is for other teams, I think you still go out there, you still compete, but I don't think you compete to the same level as you would if you're on other teams. And I think Soriano has maybe been reinvigorated by getting thrown onto a team that's in the middle of a playoff race. And I think that the Blue Jays, you know, you look at their track record with picking up pitchers and getting a way to get the best out of them, and you look at the Angels' track record of pitchers. I mean, I'm taking the Blue Jays coaching staff any day of the week over that. So I think, you know, they looked at Soriano as a guy that just probably has a lot of still untapped potential, and he probably wasn't going to find it in the Angels system. And man, now they've got a chance to really get all the maybe the bad habits out of Soriano that he picked up in the Angels system and really be a driving force behind him. You know, it's probably not to the same. He's probably not to the same level as maybe Jose Berríos was when they picked him up down the stretch in 2021. Definitely not to the same level as, you know, a David Price pickup was back in 2015, but a really, really solid number two guy. And yeah, if he can keep going out there and giving you seven innings of three runs, I mean, the Blue Jays will gladly take that down the stretch.
1: They definitely will. They need a big performance from him today because we are definitely in stretch crunch time. For sure, 22 games to go in the season. The Jays now trail Cleveland by a game and a half after a big Vladdy bomb and a big 11-0 win over the Guardians last night. They hook up again in the series finale. If the Jays win today, they take the season series against the Guardians. That's huge. First pitch expected around 1:10. Ben Schulman, Chris LaRue with the call here at Sportsnet 590 The Fan. Show Ali's got pregame coverage starting at noon. Matt Sukrum from Jays Journal joining us. Chat some Jays this morning. Always fun to visit with you, Matt. Thank you.
0: Yeah, it's a pleasure. Thanks. Talk to you soon.
1: Thanks, Matt. Matt Sukrum joining us from Jays Journal. All right, you've been joining us on the text line. Let's get back to that and get a few in here before we talk about the return of Kawhi. What a great day, eh? Vladdy's hitting homers again. Kawhi's coming back. Sure looks a lot better than it did yesterday with all that rain and all that gloom around the Blues.

0: would be lovely, especially if they wind up tying Cleveland at the end of the season. And it adds Kawhi will get off, got off easy with the NBA judgment. It hints that his group was cooperative with the NBA. Bob, thank you. Always great and appreciate your comments, as always. No doubt that I'm sure Steve Ballmer and Kawhi Leonard are no longer best chums. I think that's, we can certainly read between the lines on that one. And Kawhi definitely cooperated because that's really not much of a punishment for him at all. Remember at the start of this, we were thinking, well, they're going to suspend him? Is it going to half a season or, you know, what's going to happen? And basically nothing. Contract is still void, still in place. Trade likely, according to reports, will be finalized in the next couple of days. $700,000 is a lot of scratch for you and me, for Kawhi Leonard, considering everything that transpired. That is a pretty good deal. And yes, but Bob, I'll tell you, you say, where has it been hiding the last 130 games? Bob, we've seen a little of this, just not enough of it. They haven't been that bad this year. It's only by comparison to the World Series season, you know? There have been moments. And as I mentioned, this team is 21-13 since July 27th. So don't tell me they can't win some games. Max in Toronto says, good morning. With 22 games left, the Blue Jays have to go 15-7 to make the playoffs, which is very much doable. Thank you, Max. Yes, it is. Some people think that's a difficult task. Of course, it's always dead, but 15-7, you're not asking them to win 22 in a row. And when you look at the schedule, and by the way, they are 21-13 since July 7th, 27th, and we're talking numbers. And most importantly, they're 4-1 in their last five. So don't tell me they ain't going to do it. Who we got here? Steve in Oakville. Thank you, Steve, for your comment. Says, I think Vladdy should grow his dreadlocks back. I think it's like Samson cut his hair and he lost his power. Thank you, Steve in Oakville. Well, he had the power last night, brother. Still can be hitting that ball for sure. Jason and Markham says, morning, Roger. Got to savor the good days in Toronto sports. Kawhi and Vladdy, it's Christmas in September, isn't it, Jason? 590-590. Standard data and text rates may apply. Name and location, please. Drop us a text. Love to hear from you. You have till the top of the hour. Blake Murphy coming up with Jay's Talk Plus. Then, Zulfi Sheikh from Sportsnet, our NBA writer at sportsnet.ca, going to join the show in a couple of moments. We're going to break down this Kawhi situation. And from the Raptors' perspective, this is pretty great. I can't think of anything negative as a result of what happened yesterday. If you're an LA Clippers fan, and by the way, if you're an LA Clippers fan, one question, one word, why? But if you are, that was a horrible day. We'll talk about the big Kawhi announcement. 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I'm Roger Lejuan, Sportsnet 590, The Fan.
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1: 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Promise me." And who can argue with that?
2: My name is Caitlin, and I have to say something. If you're in an abusive relationship and nobody knows what you've been going through, that needs to change. Maybe you've kept it quiet, hoping that things would get better, but things haven't gotten better. They won't.

0: My name is Caitlin, and I have to say something. If you're in an abusive relationship and nobody knows what you've been going through, that needs to change. Maybe you've kept it quiet, hoping that things would get better, but things haven't gotten better. They won't until you get out. Please let somebody know. Say something to someone you can trust. Let them help you out.
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0: Sportsnet today. 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Roger Lajoie with you for J.D. Bunkus. J.D. is back next week after the Labor Day holiday. Fun to be with you this week. I'll join you again tomorrow between 9 and 10, and again between noon and 2. 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And it's great to have the text line going. It's humming again this morning, which I love. 590, 590. Standard data and text rates may apply. Name and location, please. And we'll give you your chance to weigh in on both the Jays and the Raptors. The Jays is obvious. The big win last night, a game and a half back, the wild card. And it's kind of obvious the Raptors are in the news this morning because of the news yesterday that the Clippers got absolutely hammered over the Kawhi Leonard situation, debacle, if you call it that, by Commissioner David Stern. Adam Silver. So what does that mean for the Raptors? One thinks this is great news, right? Zolfi Sheikh, associate editor, NBA writer at Sportsnet.ca, joins the show to talk about it. Good morning, Zolfi. Always nice to visit with you. I mean, there's no reason now to suspect that the Kawhi Leonard deal to the Raptors is not going to come to fruition finally?
1: Absolutely, Roger. I think this is all trending in that direction, that Kawhi Leonard will end up with the Toronto Raptors. I mean, in his statement released through his representation yesterday, he says in there, as I return to Toronto. So everything seems to indicate this is going to lead to that direction, that Kawhi Leonard will be with the Toronto Raptors. Now, what the Clippers decide to do and what Steve Ballmer decides to do is different. But as far as Kawhi is concerned, it said it in the NBA statement as well, that the NBA and the Players Association have agreed to these punishments and they're binding. So it seems like they're very okay with what was dealt to Kawhi Leonard. Kawhi Leonard seems to be okay with it and is ready to move on. And that's all the Raptors side of it was kind of interested in figuring out. That's why they paused this whole situation, was to figure out what was going to happen with Kawhi Leonard, whether that was a suspension, whether that was a voided contract. And now that we know that neither of those things are in play and Kawhi Leonard's punishment is basically settled at $100,000 fine, and his uncle Dennis Robertson is now given a 5-year ban from NBA business, I think from the Raptors' perspective, it's basically back to business as usual. Let's get Kawhi Leonard in Toronto in time for training camp.
0: That is the great news for the Raptors. That's why I start with that. But you can't talk about this story without talking about what the league did to the Clippers. And Zolfi, this is unprecedented. 5 first-round picks, 5

0: consecutive years, your number one draft pick, $30 million fine, owner suspended for a year, other members of the organization suspended 6 months to a year. I mean, I'm stunned by the depth of this. But on the other hand, when you look at the seriousness of something like this happening, and let's face it, I'm sure I don't want to say anything similar to this depth has happened in the past, but owners trying to look after players in other ways besides salary probably happens at times, and it continues to happen. But to this degree, and with the all the legal implications of how they did it that fell into place, I guess we shouldn't be surprised. But boy, they got the book thrown at them.
1: Yeah, it was funny you called Adam Silver David Stern, and it was a Freudian slip in a way, because that is exactly what this kind of felt like. It felt like a very David Stern thing to do. He was known as a commissioner that was no nonsense, and when it came to situations of the integrity of the league and making sure that wasn't questioned, David Stern threw the book at teams, and that's exactly what Adam Silver did here. He sent a message to not just the Clippers, but the rest of the NBA. And like you said, teams have probably thought about this or have done things similar to this in the past, because this is all about competition at the end of the day. And these are top-tier athletes, top-tier competitors, up and down organizations. And they're trying to gain an advantage wherever they can, especially in certain markets. And that's what it seems like the Clippers tried to do here. And the NBA sent a message to them, and again, the rest of the league, that like, players and the representation can ask for what they want. They probably will, even though the rules say very clearly what they can and can't ask for, but they're still going to try. But the onus is on teams. It's on organizations to not break the rules along the way and bend the knee to these players and the representation. And it's very clear based on this investigation that the NBA believes the Clippers did exactly that. They bent the knee. They helped Kawhi Leonard and his team find some opportunities that weren't by the book. And the NBA, rightfully so or justifiably so, based on their interpretation, threw the book at them. And like you said, it's a little unprecedented, 5 first-round picks, especially if you look at that timing in terms of what the Clippers' outlook is. They seem to be pivoting towards a rebuild or a retool. So for them to be stripped of all these picks at this time of their kind of trajectory, I think is especially damning for this organization. And it's going to be really interesting to see how they pivot off of this. Now, you'll get a couple of those first-round picks back from the Kawhi Leonard trade, but still, like, I think the next first-round pick of their own they can make is 2034. And you're talking about looking at players who right now are like 11, 12 years old. Like, these are guys, like, there's a long time till the Clippers have any real control over their future, is my point here. And I think that's basically kind of the bed they made and they have to lie in it now.
0: Very much so. However, what's a big difference maker here, Zelfi, is unlike NBPA and Kawhi Leonard, who accepted the decision without any difficulty, apparently, the Clippers did not. And this story is not going to go away. Now, I don't know legal challenges, whatever they can do, but people, their response was put out, and I'm just quoting from it. We vehemently reject the NBA's findings, which are the result of a heavily biased investigation seeking to justify a predetermined narrative rather than facts and evidence. I don't have to read the rest of it to make you realize just that opening sentence is enough that they are PO'd and they are going to take every course of action they can to get this done. This is an obvious question. I think the answer is obvious. This is not going away anytime soon, right? And the NBA has still got a major issue in dealing with Mr. Ballmer here until this gets resolved in some format.
1: Yeah, I think that was kind of the, not the expectation, maybe the understanding that going into this, and it's partly part of why the NBA took as long as it did with the investigation. It was to make sure that when this ensuing challenge from the Clippers and Steve Ballmer's army of lawyers come, that they are ready for it and they feel like they have enough evidence going into an appeal or arbitration process. And it's going to be interesting because, like you said, like, the Clippers are going to keep challenging this. Steve Ballmer has been incredibly consistent throughout this process in saying that they have not done anything wrong and that the Clippers are innocent in this process. Now, again, the NBA seems to deem otherwise. So this arbitration process is going to be interesting. To your point, Roger, I don't think it's going away. And we'll see what comes out of it. Like, if we go back to the Minnesota Timberwolves and the Joe Smith situation way back when, they were, or you could say, were more cooperative in the punishment in the process. And eventually, they got a couple of those first-round picks back. They were dinged 5 picks, but ended up just giving up 3 first-round picks by the end of it. Now, we'll see if something happens in a similar light to the Clippers appealing this, if they get a couple of these first round picks back. I don't know, but clearly it's something that they're going to try to do because they don't accept this punishment. They don't believe the punishment was just. And it seems like Steve Ballmer is ready to fight this tooth and nail until there's some sort of resolution that he is satisfied with. But again, I think the NBA Adam Silver and kind of everyone involved expected this, and that's why it took as long as they did with this investigation.

0: for now that this ensuing appeal process is coming, they have as much information as they have.
1: Steve Ballmer, the president, and business operations director Gillian Zucker suspended for a year. Lawrence Frank suspended for 6 months. 5 draft picks and $30 million in fines to the Clippers. Kawhi Leonard has to pay the NBA $700,000, and that is it. So big development there. Zelfie Sheikh with us, associate editor and NBA writer at Sportsnet.ca. I'm Roger Lajoie. Good news for the Raptors is Kawhi apparently coming back to town. The deal should be finalized according to reports in the next couple of days. So now, you know, Zelfie, it's almost like this is just such a weird way for it all to happen. Because when the deal was first made, the first question was, where does this put the Raptors in the Eastern Conference? And that's still a top of the mind question that Raptor fans are asking. But now, of course, in that time period, LeBron made his decision, goes to Philadelphia, and we look at the East, and there's a lot of star power in the top of that conference right now. So let me re-ask the question I asked you when the deal was first made. Where does this put the Raptors among Eastern Conference contenders?
0: Yeah, Ron, I think it keeps the Raptor in that, like, let's say second tier of the Eastern Conference, or just below that, like, top contention tier. I think you have to give the Knicks the credit they deserve as defending champions. I think if you look at the Philadelphia Sixers and how they retooled with Jaylen Brown and LeBron James and the pieces they added around those guys, they're a team as well that, as long as they stay healthy, you very much think they're going to be in the top of the Eastern Conference. But after them, I think the Raptors are very squarely in the mix of those teams below them, whether that's with Giannis Antetokounmpo's Miami Heat, the Cleveland Cavaliers, who just went to the conference finals. We'll see what an Indiana Pacers or Boston Celtics look like with some health now, and in terms of their teams kind of retooling a little bit as well. But I think a healthy version of the Toronto Raptors with Kawhi Leonard and Scottie Barnes leading the way will be one of the best defensive teams in the NBA. They'll be a dynamic two-way team that likes to run and play fast. And as long as Kawhi Leonard can stay healthy and play, let's say, around 60 to 65 games, I don't see why the Raptors aren't considered one of the top four teams in the Eastern Conference at minimum.
1: It was widely believed that Kawhi had one of his best seasons of his career actually last year, and that's saying something because obviously he has enjoyed a tremendous career on the court. And, you know, you mentioned the point he's got to stay healthy enough to play a certain number of games. I got to believe the expectation is, though, that there's still some good basketball left in him based on what he did last year. And in terms of the motivation to kind of change the narrative of the ugliness of this, because he may have gotten off easy with the NBA, but it certainly doesn't help his legacy any, so he's going to be motivated. I think that may factor in as well. I think the Raptors are pretty excited that he's joining this lineup, and I think Kawhi is just relieved to be playing somewhere besides for Steve Ballmer in Los Angeles.
0: I think it's a very fair point, Roger, in a sense that, like, in the court of public opinion, the thoughts on Kawhi Leonard are still very mixed. Whether you want to say specifically off the court in terms of what this whole situation was, and to that he was probably complicit in everything that happened in here, but also on the court, like you said, he is a player that's been polarizing in the sense that he does tend to miss time throughout his career. Since he's left the Raptors, him and the Clippers didn't really accomplish much playoff success out of, I believe, one conference finals appearance. So people question what type of player Kawhi Leonard is at his peak. But the Raptors and the Raptors fan base know what he can be when he is healthy and when he's firing on all cylinders. And like you said, he is coming off an all-NBA season. And more importantly, in some ways, he's coming off one of his healthiest seasons in recent years after having played 65 games, averaging over 30 minutes a game during that span. He finished 7th in MVP voting along the way because of what his averages. So I think, like, if you look at where he's trending, and now he gets this clean slate with the Toronto Raptors, an organization he has some familiarity with, the vibes going into that are probably better for him. He said in his statement he wants that clean slate. He wants to focus on basketball. He's going to probably get an extension with the Toronto Raptors after this deal is finalized. So he's going to kind of have that security as well, knowing that he doesn't have to worry about that long-term deal. And I think everything just sets up well for him to have a bit of a resurgence with the Toronto Raptors. But again, it shouldn't surprise anyone if Kawhi Leonard joins the Raptors and is playing good basketball, because he showed it last year. He's still a top-tier player in the NBA. He's still a top 15 player in the NBA when he is healthy.
1: No doubt about that. And last one before we let you go. So, I mean, Ingram and Dick can now move on with their careers, which is important. I think the resolution of this is important for them as well. And we certainly wish them well in Los Angeles. And they're going to get every opportunity to play in Los Angeles with the situation with that franchise now and the future and the draft picks and everything else. But Zelfie, does it mean any more moves for the Raptors? Because one of the things, without this deal being finalized, really handcuffed the Raptors from really doing anything else. They needed to know for sure Kawhi is coming at this certain

0: and salary to fit into what their plans are. Do we expect any more activity from them, or is it just going to be a little settling of the dust here for a little while heading into training camp?
1: Yeah, I think for the Raptors, it's essentially just like the letting the dust settle. They have most of their roster figured out. Aside from that, like you said, the point here was going to be like, what number was Kawhi Leonard going to come in at? And I think now that there's no situation of a suspension or a contract being voided, there's no need to really renegotiate any of this trade. His cap hit won't change in any capacity. I think if we're talking about business for the Raptors, like I mentioned, it's going to be figuring out what kind of extension Kawhi Leonard is going to be get. The number is going to be somewhere around $120 million over the next two seasons after this year is what I believe it is. So it's just going to be kind of finalizing what an extension for Kawhi Leonard looks like in terms of roster machinations and kind of adding players in and out. They've pretty much figured out what they want going into training camp, who they want to bring in. It's maybe tossing in another Exhibit 10 contract for a player that's going to be coming into camp and kind of going from there. But other than that, I think the Raptors roster for the most part is settled going into this season, or at least into training camp. And now we can look forward to hopefully Kawhi Leonard joining this team and then getting that extension that he was looking for.
0: Will be fun to see how it shakes down. A historical decision made by the NBA slamming the Clippers with 5 first-round draft picks and a $30 million fine. Kawhi Leonard gets a $700,000 fine, but it looks like he's headed to Toronto. And that's great news for the Raptors for sure. Zolfi Sheikh's fine work is available at Sportsnet. Joins us on a regular basis here on Sportsnet today. And we always appreciate you, Zolfi. Thanks so much.
1: Thanks for having me on, Rod.
0: That's Zolfi Sheikh from Sportsnet. Always good stuff. From him for sure. What a difference a day makes, eh? Holy smokes. Here in the summer, you know, filling in during the days, coming in here every day, you say, what are we going to talk about today? And yesterday was on the Raptor. The Blue Jays are terrible. They gave up, they only had 3 hits and they're 2.5 back and they're going to fall out and they can't win this series. And today, the Blue Jays win 11-0. Vladdy hits a bomb. Cease looks great and Kawhi's coming back. Every day is a new day, kids. That's why we do this every day. That's why we just don't come on the air like 2-3 times a week. You got to update the stuff every day. Gail in Toronto on the text line. Let's wrap up with your comments. 590-590. Gail says, of all the games to have missed, we had a power failure. Great news about Vladdy. Gail, thank you. You're not the only one who had a power failure, Gail. That weather yesterday was nutso. Ethan Cabdor, producer here, is going, yeah, tell me about it. Showed us a picture of his house flooded, just absolute mess. Things can be replaced. Things can be repaired. Hopefully everybody's safe and good, and hopefully your lights are back on, Gail. It was a wild weather day for sure in our city, and thank you. And yes, you missed a big one, but maybe I'll hit another one for you today, right? Chris in Etobicoke says the remaining schedule favors the Jays. If they continue to be consistent on how they played last night and help relieve the bullpen, maybe this is the start of a hot streak. We're going to win tonight. Let's go Blue Jays, Chris. Thank you. It's actually this afternoon, 1:10 here on Sportsnet 590, The Fan. Jim the Hobo from Markham. By the way, he calls himself the Hobo. I didn't call him a hobo. He called himself a hobo. Let's get that straight. So Jim the Hobo from Markham says, it's all about confidence, and Vladdy had it yesterday. Big smiles and better attitude. He has the skill. He just needs to relax. Great outing by Cease, too. Confidence is contagious. Let's see them go again tonight. Go Jays. Thank you, Jim. Yeah, he's smiling. He's feeling confident because he hit the homer. Or was he smiling and confident and that led to him hitting the homer? That's the question, right? We know the guy can do it. He hit 8 bombs in the postseason last year in 18 games. And he's got 8 in 140 this year. Go figure. But it was nice to see. Ken in Oshawa, I would love it if the Jays, instead of scoring 2 runs and 11 runs, could score 5 runs a night. Record would be much different if they weren't so streaky this year. Ken, thank you. Yeah, the old expression in baseball, they save it for tomorrow, save some of the runs for tomorrow. If only that was possible. And it's not. Shelley in the Schwab, agree. It has not been the best season. However, if you look at some of the times when the Jays started to play, like we know they can, and a new injury would happen, and then people say it's not an excuse, but it definitely explains some of the starts and stops they've had throughout the season. Fingers crossed for a healthier end to the season going into and making the playoffs. Shelley in the Schwab, thanks. Shelley, you know, you're absolutely right about that. And I talk about the injuries a lot still. And you're totally right. The phrasing is the best way to phrase.

0: it. They are an explanation, not an excuse. But when we take a breath for a second and stop and think about it, and I hope I'm not jinxing anything right now, you see when they return to health, they're pretty good, right? Springer's in every day. Kirk's in every day. Vladdy's in every day. No additional injuries. And now, if they can get a return to health, how do you like this team's chances if you Savage can get back before the end of the season? Or Bieber? So, yeah, they do make a difference. Not an excuse. Every team has injuries, but they've had more than their share so far this year. Steven Branford, good teams capitalize on their opponent's mistakes. After the overthrow at the two bag, it was awesome to see the Jays take advantage and look like a good team again. Steve, you're right. Vladdy shouldn't have even been up in that inning when you think about it, right? Bad play by the Guardians. That's their problem, though. Alan Mississauga says, it's great to see Vladdy show up. Hope it continues. Cease was great. We win today, and we're getting in. Al, thank you, and thank you for your comment. I won't go as far as to say today, you know, makes that much of a difference with 22 games to play, but having the series tiebreaker against Cleveland, yeah, this is like, as they say in hockey, a four-pointer today. This is two wins in one if they win today. This is a big baseball game today, folks. There's no doubt about that. Daryl in Toronto says the Jays have a day off each week and a week schedule, which leads not only to getting a wild card spot, but switching places with the Yankees. Watch out, American League. It's September, and we all know how the Jays do in September. Let's go, Daryl. Thank you. The only spot, though, the Jays are going to be switching, and switching with the Yankees in terms of opponent is maybe what you mean there, is the only spot that's available for them is that third wild card. They have squandered too many games to move up any further than that, but they are playing much better. 4-1 in their last five, even though that one was a stinker. Doug in Burlington, I will admit I felt this was a lost year, and after they made it to 500 and then fell back to 6 or 7 games under, combined with all the injuries and down years from key players, I pretty much had no expectations they would do anything. I have still guarded optimism until they can get to the 500 mark and then push over the 500 mark, and I'll remain cautiously optimistic. Let's go Blue Jays. Doug, thank you. Enjoy it. Nice to hear from all of you. Man, running out of time already. I never get all the text in. Ryan in Hamilton. Hey, Raj, looking forward to the Hamilton Cardinals playoffs on Friday. Ryan, so am I. I'll see you there. I got the mention in for the... See, I didn't force the mention. I do play-by-play of the Hamilton Cardinals games in the CBL with Brent Gunning, our morning show guy here, and having a blast in Hamilton. And listen, if you think a season's always over, the Hamilton Cardinals were 5 games out of first place with 6 to play, and they won the pennant 2 nights ago. Anything can happen. It's baseball at any level. Lauren in Guelph says, you're not wrong. Sometimes that confidence and smile can lead to great things, even if you've had a poor season so far. I'm relatively new to listening to the show, enjoying it a lot. And Lauren, thank you. Text us anytime, maybe whether you're new to the show, old to the show. We love to hear your opinions. And yes, sometimes it is a matter of one thing can turn you around. And now people commenting that Vladdy was smiling yesterday. Was he smiling and that led to him hitting a homer, or did he finally hit a homer and now he's smiling? End of the day, it doesn't really matter, bud. Just hit some more, including today. And we've got the Blue Jays game, because we always do, coming up with Ben Schulman and Chris LaRue on the call. Sho Ali has the pregame starting at noon. Blair and Barker will have Jays talk following the final out. Thanks to our great crew, Christian Chinetti, Ethan Gabor. Gentlemen, great to work with you guys, as always. Thanks so much. Thanks to all of you who texted in. Apologies to the texters we couldn't get to. I'll be back one more day for JD tomorrow between 9 and 10, and I'll also join you between noon and 2. Always love being with you here on The Fan. Stick around. Blake Murphy's got Jays Talk Plus, and then baseball time. Have a great day, everybody. 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

All right, so a little story quickly. Yesterday, a chaotic day around here, did the show, had Blue Jay Central, and the Kawhi Leonard stuff came down. So busy day over here. Everyone's kind of excited, and you know, you're reading through a 36-page report trying to make heads or tails of all the details and find out who was taking notes on a literal criminal conspiracy.

0: conspiracy to clean up the Stringer Bell quote. A lot going on. And then there's this crazy storm outside. So after doing Blue Jay Central and all this other stuff, I hop in a car to meet some friends to watch a game at a bar, and it is still pouring. And I try to jog across the street to not get as wet as I would otherwise. And as I'm about to open the door to this bar, I completely slip and fall on my butt. And a handful of people see it, and no injury, just pride. All this is to say, I was not feeling great as the game got going. A little embarrassed about the fall, chaotic day. The Blue Jays coming off of a tough loss. It didn't feel good. It didn't look good. And then the Blue Jays have one of their best offensive games of the season. Vladimir Guerrero Jr. has his best game of the season. Quick change in how that all played out. The Jays end up winning 11-0. They get a 10% boost in their playoff odds because that's an important one against Cleveland. They will try to settle the series today. They will also try to lock up the season series, which will give them the tiebreaker, which is obviously very important because the gap in the wild card would be half a game if the Blue Jays win this one today. The Jays are also tied with the Orioles and Rangers, so we'll continue to watch the out-of-town scoreboards there. Both of those teams lost to the Athletics and Rockies respectively yesterday, so a little bit of unexpected help on the out-of-town scoreboard. A lot of big series around baseball this weekend, including the Blue Jays trying to get back that series they lost to the Royals. But before any of that, it's a 1-10 game today. Jose Soriano will take on Tanner Bibee. Throughout the show today, we will talk to Jason Mott, former Cardinals closer, who's a World Series champion. He was also the high school coach of Will Brick, who was one of the top Blue Jays picks in this year's draft. We'll find out a little bit more about Brick. We'll talk to Jisha Thosar of Fox Sports. We will have Chris LaRue in because it's a 1-10 start, and he's in the building anyway, so why not? But before any of that, we will talk to our pal Chris Black, producer at Sports at Down to Black on Twitter. Chris, how we doing, buddy?
1: How are you doing? How's your backside?
0: It's fine. Bruising? Like no injury, no soreness whatsoever. But I did, like, there were like 6 or 7 people who could see it. And like the server had to come up and be like, are you all right? I'm like, oh yeah, I'm fine. My butt of my pants was wet, but it was only an ego injury. And then it turns pretty quickly when the team puts up 7 runs pretty early on. What'd you make of that game, man? That was not one we've seen a lot of this year.
1: Only one person in sports had a better day than Vladimir Guerrero Jr. yesterday. Pablo Torre. Pablo Torre. Shout out Pablo Torre, who, like, all the roses to him. He took some shade for a long time. So good to see his reporting validated. But Vladdy, you know, we've been waiting for it a long time. And you know what? Like, it's he was the guy for that game, and that was a huge game. So if he can have a handful or, you know, 6, 7, 8 games like that between now and the end of the year, not 5 RBIs, obviously, but like if he can help carry the team, then they're going to be in good shape and they might wind up in the playoffs.
0: So Pablo Torre, the one guy with a better day in sports than Vlad. And then the only thing better than the Vlad home run was the, as I returned to Toronto, in the Kawhi Leonard post on Instagram. Of course, look, we're going to talk Jays, but quickly, I know that you are, obviously you do, baseball is your job. And while you're a fan of baseball, basketball is kind of the one that you get to kind of just be a fan of. How are you feeling with this in the past that, you know, it's not official yet, but this clears the path for the Kawhi Leonard trade to happen after months of us kind of, like, literally two months of us just kind of sitting here waiting for it?
1: Yeah, I mean, we've talked offline a lot about Raptors, not just this year, but over many, many years. And Kawhi fits so perfectly. Like, all they needed was a better version of Brandon Ingram to really be a serious team. And no shade towards Brandon Ingram. He did exactly what they were expecting and hoping. But Kawhi's just everything that they need. It slots everybody into the exact kind of roles they're meant to be in. So yeah, if this trade goes through and if, you know, he comes in healthy and everybody is in their right spaces, you know, it clears Scotty Barnes to be, you know, to fulfill his destiny as the, you know, the best number two in the NBA. And I honestly think, like, that's what he can be.
0: Yeah, and it's, I mean, the fact that he's shown for periods that he can be a good number one, Kawhi Leonard's not going to play 82 games, and he's not going to play 48 yep. minutes a game in the playoffs, so important there as well. Okay, let's get back to the baseball, because while people ask for an emergency Raptors show, this is Jays Talk Plus. look, it had reached a point with Vlad, and I've asked a couple of our sports at .ca writers, and I don't want to, like, kick dirt on it, but

0: journalistically, I was curious, had we reached a point where a Vladimir Guerrero Jr. home run at home was like an automatic stop what you're writing, and that's the rewrite. So this one came on the road, but that kind of highlights the where this has gotten with Guerrero's power drought. Now, yesterday he has his best game of the season. It's the first time since April he's hit two extra base hits in the same game. He ends up with three hits with five RBI. And Chris, probably most notable given the big breakdown you did on Vlad last week, which was excellent, and everyone should go check out at Down to Black on Twitter. Really pounced on Joey Cantillo's curveball twice for the double and the home run. And we know Cantillo's going to throw that a lot. I did a Blue Jay Central hit on it pregame. Like, he throws it more than 30% of the time, and the usage is only going up. What do you make of the fact that Guerrero was all over those curveballs, and how maybe that stands in contrast to what it's looked like when he's struggling this year?
1: Guerrero's season is about two different contrasts. So first, there's two strikes versus pre-two strikes. And there was an awesome, the Red Sox hitting coach, name escapes me right now, he did a segment on MLB Network. He was in studios with them, talked a lot about strategy, talked a lot about, and one of the things he kept bringing up was, he called it 2K versus pre-2K hitting, two strikes versus pre-two strikes hitting. To me, this is like the biggest thing that people don't talk enough about. It's almost like two different skills. It's entirely two different skills. It's almost two different games you're playing. One is battling. One is just doing whatever you can to put the ball in play, find a, you know, put a ball in play, don't strike out, battle, maybe work yourself back into the count. In that respect, Vladdy was just as good as he's always been. So two strikes, 2026 Vladdy, just as good as previous year's Vladdy. And we're talking like a top 30, top 25 hitter. Before two strikes, which is where most of your damage is, he's like bottom five, bottom 10 in baseball, which it just sounds insane with when you consider his background, his production. It just didn't make sense. And the other thing that stands out is breaking balls or spin versus fastballs. So right up until the end of August, Vladdy was like a top five, top 10 hitter, at least in terms of batting average, against fastballs. So as good as he's always been. So if the talk was like, hey, he's late. Well, sure, he might be late, but he's still racking up like a 350 batting average with close to a 500 slug against it. So fastballs were not the issue, but breaking balls, cutters, bottom five in baseball. Again, that doesn't make sense. It doesn't make sense for Vladdy to be bottom five in baseball against spin. And it doesn't make sense for him to be bottom five in baseball before two strikes. So the

0: Yeah, okay. So it was a pitch, but the pitch was in the zone. That first pitch that he took, maybe a week ago, a month ago, 2 months ago, maybe he offers at that, even if he's looking breaking ball, because, hey, that's a belt-high fastball, and maybe he can drive it. But he took that pitch and then drove the next breaking ball. The next time, Cantillo started him with a changeup that probably looked in the zone, ball out of hand, and then dropped out. He took that pitch, waited on a breaking ball, hit it to the moon. So, like, in terms of, like, what I thought he needed to do, yesterday was the perfect example of him doing those types of things. So, for sure, like, super encouraging. Who knows what's going to happen? I had liked the process against in the weekend series against Seattle. It didn't necessarily result in a whole ton of damage, but I thought the swing looked a lot better. So, maybe this leads to something. Who knows? But, you know, the fact that, again, he was 335th in run value against breaking balls. He was 330-something in baseball before two strikes in run value. Like, so the fact that those numbers maybe are going to start to normalize this month could be a huge, huge sign and a huge, huge welcome sign as a Blue Jays fan.
1: Yeah. By the way, it's John Soteropoulos is the hitting coach for the Red Sox, and MLB Network put a chunk of that segment up on their YouTube. So if anyone's curious for more on that. And yeah, some of what you laid out there and lay out in the piece makes this like game theory wise or, you know, hitting philosophy wise, it can be a little frustrating. So like one of the perplexing things when we're talking about, like, you know, what skill erosion has Vlad had this year? Well, he has a career low strikeout rate. So it's obviously not the bat to ball skill. The bigger issue is, and I've talked about this a bunch, is when you expand the zone and you're an elite, elite, elite bat to ball guy, you're putting a lot of bad pitches into play. And that shouldn't be like, look, you don't want to be in two counts. Part of the two strike counts, part of the battle and part of why you want count leverage is to avoid two strikes, because that's when pitchers come in the middle of the plate. And Vlad hasn't done the damage on the stuff in the middle of the plate, but you'd still rather have him hitting, you know, trying to bring the pitcher there rather than expanding. But where it gets, you know, not a dissonance because you still understand it, but like if you are an elite, elite two-strike hitter, you'd still rather hit before two strikes, but you should have that level of confidence to be able to execute the game plan the way you're laying out because, oh, once I get to two strikes, I'm fine. I trust my two-strike approach. So it's, you know, counterintuitive that he is almost pressed and pressed and pressed to avoid getting into those situations. Because again, even though the EV on those is maybe a little bit lower, he's better suited than just about anyone to hit in those situations. So the early count pressing, the getting away from a game plan stuff, the early count chase rate has been, you know, a little perplexing because of those reasons, right?
0: Yeah, I think it's so layered. Like you could... You know, one of the things I talked about was, you know, if you think it's mechanical, you're probably not wrong. Like there is probably a mechanical issue. If you think it's mental, you're probably not wrong. There's probably a mental aspect to it. If you think it's strategic, you're probably not wrong. I think there's a little bit of everything sprinkled in to what has happened this season to him. But what you talk about in terms of, you know, the heart of the zone or bringing him, you know, bringing pitchers into the heart of the zone. A few years ago, like 2021, like nuclear Vlad, 44% of his balls in play before two strikes were in the heart of the zone. So I like to call that, like, for lack of a better, like dictating the terms of the plate appearance, right? This year he's down at like a career low, like 27%, right? That's not, he should be closer to that 2021 number than he should be at 27%. Cause we know he has a good eye. We know he can make good contact. We know like the last couple of years of Vlad, swing decisions were awesome. So this like kind of regression this year, again, like I think it's a little bit of everything. I think he got a little jumpy when the home runs didn't come at the start of the year. He started chasing it. Mechanics probably got out of whack, yada, yada, yada. But again, I think regardless of, you know, big picture, can he salvage the season? Probably not from a numbers perspective. But I thought there were things he could instantly change just in terms of strategy, just in terms of day-to-day, what are you looking for? What are you looking to drive? And I'm not saying it's sit spin all the time. It's going to depend on the pitcher, the circumstances, you know, all that stuff. But I still think he should sit spin with more regularity. But regardless of his plan, whatever his plan is before two strikes, stick with it. And I thought he did a, you know, near perfect job of that yesterday.
1: Yeah, like maybe today is not the day Tanner Bibee only throws, I think, 15% spin to righty. So maybe that's not, you know, that's not the guy to sit spin against. Although if you consider a cutter spin, then it goes up and we can split those hairs. So look, this is...

0: game. And I'm sure there are some people listening and be like, why are you talking like Vlad's fixed? It's one game. That's fair. The OPS is still 693. And look, a lot of what is going to have to correct with Vlad is stuff that might take some offseason work, a reset, you know, a change in approach in the offseason, whatever. But if the Blue Jays are going to close this wild card gap and get in that final spot, they could use a little bit more from Vlad. So what from whether the swings on the weekend or from this game yesterday, you know, what are you kind of looking for over these next couple games to suggest, no, maybe he's not going to be October 2025 Vlad, but to get back to, you know, a version of himself that is helping the Blue Jays a little bit more than he has the last 3-4 months?
1: Driving fastballs to right and right center field, which we saw against Seattle, which we saw last night.
0: 116 miles an hour against Seattle, yeah, right into gloves.
1: Yeah, if we're seeing letting the ball get a bit deeper on fastballs, not being so antsy to beat that fastball to the spot, not trying to drive it over the wall, just seeing it, hitting it, and letting, you know, the BABIP gods take it from there, that will make him on time for more of the other stuff. And I think, again, that's what we saw last night. I think this was a season where there's something happening league-wide, where I think you and I have talked about this, but there's more sinkers being thrown than there have been in the last 8 or 9 years. They're more effective. Nastier pitchers are throwing them. You know, it's, you know, Dylan Cease, who has some of the greatest spin in the game, you know, and a great four-seam fastball. He started realizing, you know, the analytics guys and the khakis or whoever was like, hey, Dylan, you can keep guys off. You can keep right-handed batters off your breaking balls even more if you add this little sinker that rides in on righties. And a lot of guys are doing that. And I think it's made hitting really, really difficult for right-handed hitters in particular. Vladdy was seeing that a lot in May, which is where his kind of swing kind of got out of whack. He saw more sinkers in May than he had in any month of his career before. So I think, you know, we've heard the Siddles and Caleb and those guys talk a lot about, you know, it's hard in and soft away. We've seen that a lot with him. And I think he was getting it as much as any hitter in baseball. I think Alejandro Kirk's another guy who's seeing a lot of those. So I think there's been an adjustment. This was an adjustment year even, which sounds crazy, but baseball's like that sometimes. So I think he's adjusted, but I would love to see, yeah, just, you know, if that means getting eaten up by fastballs inside sometimes, so be it. But take the ones in and off the plate, drive the ones over the plate to center field, right field. And then, you know, when a guy makes a mistake on a breaking ball, just tee off on it. And again, that was as teed off as you can get on a break, on a very good breaking ball too, or at least a pitcher who throws a good breaking ball. So awesome, awesome to see.
0: Yeah, Cantillo's results on the curveball this year, even against righties, are pretty outstanding. So good to see. And yes, sinker usage, the highest it's been since 2018. And if we isolate for hard sinkers, no surprise given the spike in velocity around the league, but the highest it's ever been in terms of how often you're seeing, you know, 95 plus on the sinkers there. So that might come back up if we have time to talk Jose Soriano on the way out. But something that was a common thread between your Vladimir Guerrero Jr. piece and your Alejandro Kirk breakdown, which kind of got into some of what, I mean, we have a deep appreciation for Alejandro Kirk on this show generally, oh, yeah, and often that's the defensive side, but the bats come back around this year. And we could talk about some of the tweaks Kirk made, but the kind of theme or underlying, you know, problem to solve in your Vlad piece, in the Kirk piece, for a lot of the Blue Jays offense this year is this idea that teams and pitchers have never been quicker and more effective at identifying your weak spots. So when you think through that, when you do a big dive on Vlad and Kirk, and that is a common thing, when you put yourself in the position of a Dylan Cease or Jose Soriano and you're trying to figure out how to get guys out, how relevant is that to you as we try to figure out, you know, how this offense could be better in 2027 and what changes are there? And then more like baseball-wide, the kind of immeasurable skill of adaptability kind of feels like it's the most important thing once you're established as a hitter right now.
1: Yeah, it's crazy. I think analytics have never been better. I think people have never been smarter in the game. I think pitchers have never been smarter in the game. I think hitting's never been harder in the game, right? Like, it's just, they can isolate what these, to me, what all these pitchers adding to their repertoires are, it's just adding weapons.

0: weapons to get as many different guys out as possible. They'll still have stuff they lean on. You know, Dylan Cease is an interesting example. We all talk about how he's added a bunch of pitches and he's more diverse than ever. But interestingly enough, his slider is better than it's ever been. And he's like doing better with it than ever. So it's a bit for show, but it's still to help you navigate or solve every little problem or as many problems as you can. And I think that's what we've been seeing. With Kirk, it was sinkers in. Like with Kirk, hitters or pitchers across the league had kind of targeted him with trying to get sinkers under his hands, get a ground ball against a slow runner. It's almost a guaranteed out, right? And he found a way. He solved that problem. One of the things I talked about, it was his weakest spot were sinkers on the inside corner. And this year, that's a positive spot for him. He's found a way. And really, he's just more so than anything, he's filleting those. He's just kind of inside outing those pitches to right field. He's not hitting them with any kind of like authority. He's not punishing. He's not beating them to the spot. He's not pulling them over the fence and left. He's just, they're not ground balls to shortstop. They're little, excuse me, singles, right? And who knows if that'll keep up, but he's found a way to solve the problem. And he did a few other little things to combat that. He moved up in the box and did a couple other little things. But yeah, it's really interesting now because I think not only individual pitchers, but pitching staffs and entire teams have more ways to get any one particular guy out on a given night or in a given series. They're going to throw so much at you that I just think it's really, really hard to succeed as a hitter. You need to have a short memory. And you just need to, again, just have a very defined plan every single time up. And I think we're seeing more of the guys. I think this team was a battling team offensively. They were at their best with two strikes. And I even think they still are. They're at their best with two strikes. Think Clement, Lucas, Kirk, Vladdy, all these guys. So I think there's been an adjustment to what teams are trying to do to them. We've noticed as the year's gone on, like these nibblers, these guys that get you to kind of chase after kind of stuff that's just out of the zone. That's been kind of their kryptonite this year. But again, the offense has been better and the entire team has been better. They're 21-13, something like that over their last 34 games. They're one of the best teams in the American League. So there are signs, as much as the, you know, run scoring still isn't great, there's signs under the hood that they might be starting to hit the ball with more authority. So we'll see if this keeps up over the closing stretch.
1: Yeah, we'll see. It'll be, I hope so. Just enough. You don't even have to be that great. You just have to be a little bit better than the Guardians, the Orioles, and the Rangers, and you play all those teams a bunch still. So when we look at the Jays' catcher position here, look, Alejandro Kirk, honestly, like, he could not hit like this and would still be very, very valuable. Brandon Valenzuela has posted a 36 weighted runs created plus over the last, like, 2.5 months and has still been valuable. This is a Blue Jays catching tandem that has been worth 28 runs of fielding run value together at right now. So for context, Pete Cor Armstrong leads the league individually at 26. The next highest catching group is the Yankees at plus 11. The Jays are lapping everyone in catcher defense. And even if we acknowledge that, like, how we measure that, we might not have it all figured out yet. How confident are you in this duo moving forward? And when we see things like, obviously, Dylan Cease is a very good pitcher, but he's been the best he's ever been, and he is, you know, competing for a Cy Young here. The value of that as the Blue Jays acquire and try to improve and maybe even approach free agent pitchers, you know, the ability to sell that Kirk Valenzuela tandem.
0: Yeah, I think not only the catching tandem, but I think the Jays now have a real, like, nice, you know, pamphlet that they can show free agent pitchers, the starters, relievers, everyone, to say, like, hey, look at what we do with guys when they come in here. Look at the guys you're going to throw to. They're great receivers. They're great blockers. They can throw guys out, all that stuff, right? I think it's fascinating. I'm interested. I think I just checked a few minutes ago. The Jays lineup isn't out yet. Cleveland's is. But I'm interested to see who starts today. Valenzuela, you'd think it's a Valenzuela game. Kirk has started the last couple. It's a day game after a night game, but Soriano has made 5 or 6 starts with the Jays so far. I think 5. Kirk has started each one of those games, and three of them were lefties, but the other two were like Zach Wheeler and Nick Martinez. So I'm interested to see if they really want Kirk behind the plate for whatever reason with Soriano, or if this is going to be a Valenzuela day. I think Valenzuela's

0: been great. Like, his hitting has struggled, no doubt about it. You know, the league, I think, has kind of figured him out, like, in that initial month or two. And now he's got to make an adjustment back. But his arm is awesome. His pop times are awesome. He's become a – he really is a good framer. Petriello, Mike Petriello, did a segment when I was producing last week about he still struggles with the ABS system quite a bit, especially comparatively to Kirk. So that's something he's got to work on still. But, yeah, I'm interested to see if this is a Kirk or Valenzuela game when the lineup eventually comes out.
1: Yeah, and Valenzuela's last four starts, Cease, Scherzer, bullpen day, Scherzer. So not really not really a pattern there other than a little bit of Max Scherzer in there. And yes, no Blue Jays lineup yet. Chris, before we let you go, this is backward looking, even though we got a game to set up at 110. Dylan Cease came out last night after 83 pitches, and he wasn't starting on short rest, but they used the off day Monday to bump him up. And hey, we're not going to give you the extra day of rest. But they yanked him in the low 90s of pitches on Friday, and then the Jays' offense allowed them to pull him out with 83 pitches here. How important do you think that will be down the stretch here? Like, again, I don't think there's opportunity schedule-wise to get Dylan Cease an extra start, but to make sure he's every fifth day instead of every fifth game and, you know, use opportunities like that to keep 15, 20 pitches off his arm. Like, how closely are you looking at that as we lay out the probables for the rest of the month?
0: Yeah, Shulman and the TV guys have been all over it. The game broadcast have been all over it. His last couple starts about how they can line up Cease. I think, listen, he has been amazing. I don't think Dan was on earlier, and he made a point of, and I struggle with this as a producer sometimes, where it's like, are we sure we're appreciating him enough? We've almost taken him for granted how consistent and how good he's been, which you do with great pitchers. We were like this with Roy Halladay. We were like, you know what I mean? But this is becoming one of the best seasons in Jays history from a pitching perspective. By ERA, if you adjust ERA for ERA, like if you do an ERA minus or plus, whatever you prefer, it's one of the best seasons by that respects. The way he's striking guys out, the consistency. You know, we're talking a season where it's going to be, you know, he's going to wind up in a realm of maybe 6.5 wins above replacement. And that is a world that's only, you know, it's only Roger Clemens and Roy Halladay from a Blue Jays perspective, right? And like this, the ERA adjustment, when you adjust for the ERA, is so, so good. This is as good. This is bringing in Roger Clemens as a free agent. Like, I hope everyone appreciates this is how good he's been. Again, we take him for granted. It's not 9 innings the way it used to be, 8 innings the way it used to be 20, 30 years ago, right? Like, it's more, even though his length has become better. But yeah, I think they're doing a real nice job of managing his time, his innings, his pitches. He's also become more efficient with his innings and his pitches. So I think it's the team managing it, and he's also putting himself into a position to allow this to happen. I think he's been, you know, there were a couple hiccups, a couple bumps early in the season in some quasi big games, or as big as you can get in April or May, but he's been nails for now. We're talking months. So, you know, Cy Young is still a coin flip, but I really hope we all appreciate just how good he's been this season.
1: Two stats just on the way out here that are kind of mind-blowing, and they're not to knock Dylan Cease down, because a 197 ERA plus. So again, this is adjusting for ERA and park environment, yeah, and a bunch of other factors to put it on a scale where a 200 ERA plus is basically twice as valuable as a league average. Roy Halladay's best ERA plus with the Blue Jays was 185, which is really, really good. Cease is at 197 right now. The Blue Jays record is 222, which is Roger Clemens' 1997 season, where he threw 264 innings of 205 ERA ball. So we're talking Halladay 185, Cease 197, Roger Clemens 222. These are the best seasons in Blue Jays history. Pedro Martinez is 2000 with the Boston Red Sox, a 291. I stumbled across that yesterday because I was comparing Jacob Mizorowski's season prior to getting to having a bad start last night to some of the best pitching seasons of all time, era adjusted. And Pedro had more WAR that season than Pete Crow Armstrong is going to have this year. It's the most insane pitching season probably of all time.
0: Very quickly, 17 to like 19-year-old black or 16 to 20-year-old black, anytime Pedro was pitching in Toronto, I was making it there one way or the other. Like, he was a must see as a baseball fan.
1: It's awesome stuff to look back on. Awesome stuff from Dylan Cease. I don't think

0: anyone's ever going to touch a 291 ERA plus ever again. So we can appreciate Dylan Cease's hunt for the Cy Young here and maybe a few extra innings next time out since he's saved some of those bullets. Chris, thanks so much for doing this, man. Keep up all the great work.
1: Thank you, man. Always a pleasure.
0: Chris Black, producer at Sportsnet and Down to Black on Twitter. A lot of great stuff on Vlad and Kirk in the last couple of days. So make sure you go check that out. We're going to take a break. When we come back, we're going to speak to someone who knows a little bit of something about pitching in a tight playoff race and in the playoffs and winning a World Series as a top-end reliever. Jason Mott, who you would know from the Cardinals. He bounced around the league after that, but obviously is a Cardinal. Why is he coming on a Jay show other than it's fun to talk to ex-players? Well, he also happened to be the high school coach of Will Brick, who the Blue Jays kind of oriented their draft around this year. And yes, we got a very important wild card game coming up today, but Will Brick is going to be an important part of the future, and it'll be fun to hear about what makes him special. In the second hour, we'll talk to our pal Deesha Thosar of Fox Sports. We'll go around baseball a little bit, talk some Vlad, talk some Yankees, talk some Shohei, and then before we get out of here, Chris LaRue will join us to set up Jose Soriano against Tanner Bibee as the Blue Jays go for the series win and the season series win and a pivotal tiebreaker against the Guardians. All that's next as Jays Talk Plus continues on Sportsnet 590 The Fan and Sportsnet 360.
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8: Welcome back to Jays Talk Plus. Blake Murphy with you to update an unknown item from that last segment. Brandon Valenzuela is starting today. We have a Blue Jays lineup out. We'll take you through that a little later. For this 1:10 p.m. start, Chris Leroux will join us on the way out before he heads to the radio broadcast booth for that game. The catching position, a fun topic right now because the Blue Jays are in a really strong position defensively at that position. Alejandro Kirk's hitting really well. Long term, the Blue Jays feel like they're in pretty good hands in that position as well. They drafted Will Brick in the draft this past year. He was a standout at Christian Brothers High School, where former Major League reliever Jason Mott is the coach. Also a former World Series champion. He joins us now. Jason, how are we doing?
9: I'm doing awesome, man. How y'all doing? Thanks for having me.
8: Yeah, we're doing great. Appreciate you coming on. Before we get into any specifics about Will, how have you found the transition to coaching? I know you were at University of Memphis for a little bit, and now you're at Christian Brothers High School. How are you enjoying it?
9: I love it. It's been great. I had a lot of really good coaches along the way help me get to where I am. And I kind of knew a long time ago with the way my high school coaches were, I was like, I wanted to give back and try to help kids the way that my coaches helped me. And once I retired, like I said, I helped out at Memphis for a year, and then ended up getting the job at Christian Brothers. And it's been awesome. I get to work with great kids. The families, the parents have been great, which I know everybody's like, oh man, you got to deal with high school parents. But they've been awesome. The school's been good. So man, I've got no complaints, and I get to spend a lot more time with my family. So it's a win-win for me here.
8: How'd you end up there specifically? Because I know you bounced around a little bit when you were younger, but you're not from Memphis. I know the Cardinals AAA team's there, but how'd you end up there specifically?
9: So I met my wife when I was playing here in 08, and then she's from here. So here we are. we kind of moved around as I played, as we did stuff, but kind of always knew that this was going to be kind of the home base whenever I did get done. I retired after spring training in 08. People stopped calling me. So I was like, yeah, I guess I'm done. kind of came back here and, started that next chapter of life of, getting kiddos to school, doing stuff and trying to help give back and, help people learn the game. And also just some life things that can come out of the game of baseball, which is very, very important as well.
8: And that's great. You land at Christian Brothers High School. That's actually produced a couple of major leaguers. You go back to the 50s and the 70s and Logan Forsythe not that long ago. So exciting stuff there. And we're hoping that a couple of years from now, we'll add Will Brick to that list of major leaguers to come from there. How excited should Blue Jays fans be after the team landed Will Brick last month?
9: Very excited. Obviously, I tell people, like, he's pretty good at baseball activities. Obviously, we wouldn't be having this conversation right now. But he's just, he's a great kid. He's like I said, I can't say enough nice things about him. Just the way he handles himself on the field, off the field. Very genuine young man. But like I say, goes out there and gets after on the baseball field. And I was lucky enough to to have him for 3 years. He reclassified last

0: last year. So he should actually be a senior in high school this year. So you guys have a senior in high school now, and you're thinking. I told him that after a draft, I was like, hey, not bad for a junior in high school there, buddy. So but he's just a great kid. Like I said, I've got to watch him for 3 years, and I'm excited for him and his family that he gets to go on and do this and live his dream. So.
1: Is that a situation where, like, I would imagine this might happen with any coach, but particularly because you were in the majors and you'd have some connections and relationships, are the Jays like hitting you up to get a little bit of information on what he's like as a person beyond, you know, the stats that they can see or what they pick up at the combine?
0: Yeah, that's what. So, like last year, a lot of scouts were out. I mean, I think in our first game, we had like 32 different scouts there. I mean, there was some for multiple teams. There were GMs, there were scouting directors and stuff like that. So. Like I said earlier, a lot of people knew he could play some baseball, or they wouldn't be there watching. They were kind of just watching to see the kind of person he is, how he handled doing this, what kind of teammate he was, how he went about his business. And I've told several people, the Jays came down several times. GM, assistant GM came down, and I would send weekly emails to all the scouts. Kind of letting them know when he was going to play, what he was going to do. He caught for us. He played third base. He played shortstop for us because he was, a really good athlete. I would reach out to scouts and let them know that, but I also would receive phone calls from scouts and from people asking kind of person he is, and is there anything that they needed to know. But honestly, just with Will, he was a great kid. He was easy to talk about. And I had multiple scouts call me after their conversations with him, and they're like, "Was that a real conversation? Is that how he is?" I was like, "Yes, he's a really good kid. He gets out there and gets after on the baseball field, but the conversations a lot of these scouts had with him." That's how he is. He's just a genuine person, very, very polite, and gets out there and gets after on the baseball field, which was fun to watch on so many levels.
1: Yeah, and that's great. I mean, it's also one of those things that baseball drafting and developing is such a mystery anyway. We don't know a lot of stuff, but there are a lot of kids in high school with good numbers, right? So you got to kind of figure out what the differentiating factor is going to be, and sometimes maybe it's that kind of thing, and how a player is going to develop and what kind of person they are. From the baseball perspective, I know that you've talked about him as, kind of a captain from the catcher position. What is it that stands out about his game calling and his kind of leadership behind the plate?
0: For Will, it was one of those things. I had him, and I have several of our catchers call games for themselves. And I knew at some point, regardless of what it was, he was going to be calling his own game, whether it was, now this soon in the Blue Jays organization or wherever that looked for him at college and stuff like that. So we had multiple conversations, like I said, letting him go out there, control the game, call the game, watching hitters, seeing what this guy does, watching what this guy does. Hey, why should I have thrown that in this? Why didn't I throw this? And he was always eager to learn, and that's one of the cool things about Will. And I've talked to some of the other scouts as well. They're just like, how's he going to do down here if he struggles, if they're trying to coach him? I was like, man, he just wants to get better. He's always trying to learn the game. And we would have with several of our players here, we just have like baseball talks, which I don't know if that happens enough anymore, but just having those talks about the game and why you did this and why I did that, why we put this guy here and did this and did that. Cause a lot of times there is a reason, and a method to the madness, I say. But, he goes out there on the field, and yes, he was dealing with high school, pitchers, so it's going to be a little bit different than having a guy, we didn't have any guys throwing 99 like this, and then like, 89 like that, which would have been super cool at the high school level. He's probably getting a couple, he's getting a little bit more of that, where he's at now, which is awesome. But he and the pitchers as well, had to kind of, there's a little game, right? It's a little cat and mouse game of, hey, this guy's, this lefty's throwing, 82 to 85, and he's got to this. So, hey, I've got to get him on the same page. We got to make this pitch, call this pitch to get this guy off of this one. And like I said, he did a great job out there.

0: really just being another coach out there on the field, which helps us out a ton, that we don't have to go out and keep calling timeout and going out there because you only get so many of them. But just being able to watch him go out there and control the game from behind the plate, and he did the same thing when he was playing third base and shortstop for us. He was that captain out there. We didn't have any C's on our shirts or anything, but he went out there and handled business, and it wasn't in a hey, look at me way or this and that. It was like, hey, let's go out here and let's do this and let's do that, which was always the cool part of the way he went about his business. It was never been about him, and it never has been about him. He just goes out there and wants to play the game and get better and help make his team better around him.
1: So we know you as a pitcher, but you came up as a catcher. And yes. I know I've seen the caught stealing numbers. I know it was pretty good in at least one area behind the plate. Do you think that, like, having been on both sides of the battery, do you think that kind of puts you in a better position to A, coach, but B, you know, work with someone like Will, because you've been, you know, kind of on both sides and can kind of see, you know, what the pitcher needs out of the catcher and what the catcher's role is?
0: Yeah, I mean, I think it definitely helped me. I know it helped me in my pitching career, kind of knowing what I was looking for. I mean, I threw a fastball 99% of the time, so everyone knew what I was throwing anyway. So that part really didn't matter. But it was more about the location and what I was thinking and what I was looking to do with the hitter. But from behind the plate, being able to watch him do what he did was pretty awesome. And he was doing it early on. He came up his first game as a freshman, and I've told this story a ton of times. He comes up his first game as a freshman guy, you know, and we talk about, hey, if they miss a bunt, you know, look for that back pick and this and that. And some people pick it up and some people don't. But my wife was at the game, who saw me pitch at that big league level and saw me throw it to some really good catchers along the way. And he backpicked someone, threw someone out a second, did some other stuff at the plate. And she, after the game, she's like, should he be able to do that? I was like, yeah, as a freshman, that's not normal. He should not know how to do that. He should not be there yet, but he is. So I was like, this is going to be fun. But just being able to watch him grow, and even from that point to where he is now, has been awesome. Like I said, and giving him little tidbits here and there on things to work on, and so like that, things that I learned along the way, and whether it was pitch call, whether it was this, or what you were thinking, or, you know, anticipating this pitch, and whether it's behind the plate, or, you know, and he did a good job of, like I said, kind of anticipating that ball, seeing that guy going, and kind of getting that body already moving, which is tough sometimes at the high school level to try to get some guys to do that, because some of them want to kind of turn too soon and then they kind of miss the ball and then they miss the forest for the trees, trying to get rid of it too soon. But he did a really good job of getting it first, but then also getting it out, and had a strong arm. So like I said, me being on both sides of it, was good, because I do see both things, and, you know, we've talked about that. Like I said, I could catch and throw okay in the minor leagues. Hitting that 99 and 89 wasn't really that was a little bit of a chore for me. Which is a chore for a lot of people. So I was lucky enough to, you know, they told me I could either pitch or go home. So I said I'd give it a whirl, and you know, I'm glad I did. And here we are today.
1: So
0: I get to talk to you again. So
1: about your pitching style, and this is not Will related whatsoever, this is just about you. So I know you threw hard, you know, 96, 97, 98, but you were a three different types of fastball guy, four seamer, sinker, and cutter. And that was like, it wasn't that common yet. And now we're seeing like almost everyone's trying to do this. Like, I think like a third of the pitchers in the league are throwing two or three different fastballs. How did you kind of come to throw three different fastballs, and why did you feel it was so effective versus just, you know, leaning on the old 97 mile an hour four seamer?
0: I wasn't very good.
1: That's not true. Come on.
0: My wife is always like, stop saying that. But I was like, you know, like I was good. I was okay. I played in the big league, so I was decent at times. But my fastball, I kind of threw a two seamer every now and then. But my two seamer didn't really move very much. It was kind of a slower four seamer, which I was like, well, that stinks. So if I'm going to throw it 98, 99,

0: why am I going to throw it 95, 96 and it still be shot? I'm like, well, this isn't going to be any fun. And even with a cutter, I just kind of came up in the minor leagues and they were trying to get me to throw some other stuff and I just never could. And as a catcher, I think my arm path, my arm slot, everything I was thinking and taught growing up was I'm going to stay here and try to like get that backspin and get whatever. So for me, I could never really think like curve or change or any of these type of things. It's just the way my mind works. So I just kind of grabbed it and threw it. And they said, hey, I'm not saying it was easy by any means, cause I went out and got shelled multiple times and I was like, this is awful. But just going out there and trying to attack the zone because, you know, round bat, round ball isn't always the easiest thing to do. And especially if I was throwing that hard, and I had great coaches along the way to kind of help me out, that believed in me, that helped me believe in me. Dave Duncan was one of them. Marty Mason was our bullpen coach in St. Louis. Kind of just came up and told me, hey man, you do what you do and you will be okay. And for a rookie coming up was like, oh, like that was huge for me to be like, okay, I can do this up here. So I just kind of went up there. I probably pitched, honestly, I got called up in 08, 08, 09, and probably half of 2010 with just a four seam fastball. And like I said, I think they all knew it was coming. And I, threw a couple cutters that were awful. And then I finally threw one that was good. And I don't know what I did different, but I remember the day. I can see it if I close my eyes. It was, mid-June, and I threw it, and Yadi Molina called it, and he called it like, yeah, whatever, and it kind of cut. And he was like, hey, and I was like, all right. I'm like, I may have another pitch, So, but it was just like I said, with the cutter, it was just thinking here, and I just really just turned the ball. So I was just kind of throwing a sideways fastball because I really couldn't think anything with my hand. I just – like I said, I wasn't good enough to think that way, and my mind didn't work that way. So I just kind of went out there, grabbed it, and threw it, and I picked me over them all the time. So worked out every now and then.
1: Yeah, it worked out pretty well, those St. Louis Cardinals seasons for sure, 2011 championship. It's a pretty good playoff performances. As a former player, like this time of year, we're seeing that, the Blue Jays are a game out of the wild card. Every game is very intense. We're not far off in the playoffs. Do you still get that kind of excitement level? And like, where is your kind of relationship with Major League Baseball like now?
0: So, yes and no. I watch a little bit. Like, people are always like, hey, man, obviously I was with St. Louis for a while. I was with Cardinals, Cubs, Rockies, and Braves. And people are like, how are they doing? What's this? What are they thinking here? I was like, man, between high school, and I actually teach up at the high school now every other day doing some stuff between the high school stuff. And I have a 10-year-old, that does some travel ball. So I'm coaching their team. I'm kind of keeping up with stuff, a little bit, but not a ton. But I've also got a, eighth grader, and we've got a 20-month-old. So we're just running all around, living life, enjoying it, trying to keep up with the three kiddos. But I will say postseason play around our house on this other side of the computer. We have a little hallway and we do play our own little postseason stuff out here. And it is fun to watch. We've got these little balls in the house that won't break anything, which my wife enjoys. And we'll sit out here and play games in the hallway. Whoever's playing, if it's, the Blue Jays versus the Guardians, or if it's whoever, my son and daughter would be one team, we'll do this. So like the playoff stuff has always been exciting, regardless of who's in it, just because of what it means. And I always enjoyed that part of the game because, when it came to the postseason, yes, during the season, you're playing 162 of them. It does get very monotonous with stuff, but in the postseason, like from first pitch on, it is full send, get after it. And, you play in front of a crowd that, their pitcher goes out there and throws strike one and they're losing it already. You're like, this is awesome. You're like, this is, I'm getting chills right now thinking about it, but it's like those kind of things are what it's about. And that's why, guys that are up there playing, that's what you play for. You play to go out there and be in those situations and go out there and get after it. And so, like, I follow it a little bit, but I follow a little bit more, like I said, probably during postseason, just because of the excitement level and what all of those games and every pitch means.
1: Not far away now. We're almost there. That'll be a ton of fun. Jason, this was a ton of fun. Love the K Cancer shirt, by the way. People can find out more at jasonmottfoundation.org. Really appreciate you taking the time out, man. Keep up all the great work.
0: Thank you. I appreciate y'all. And like I said, just like you guys, I'm hoping Will gets up there soon. Like I said, and you guys get to know him. He is a amazing human. Like I said, I've told people a lot that he's really good at baseball, but he may be a better person than he is a baseball player, which is pretty cool. So I hope nothing but the best for him and for the Blue Jays and for all you guys, and hope you guys get to know him and stuff for a long, long time.
1: That's awesome. Can't wait. Jason, thank you so much.
0: Thank y'all. Appreciate it.
1: Jason Mott, former World Series champion. You're a World Series champion forever if you win one, as he did in 2011. Also the head coach at Christian Brothers High School in Memphis. So Will Brick is not a player that we will see in game action this year at the minor league level, but he's someone who will keep a very close eye on when spring training rolls around next year, when the minor league assignments get rolling. A catcher the Blue Jays have bet a lot on here, oriented a lot of their draft around him and Cole Carlone in a draft where they were down a bunch of picks and down a bunch of budgets. So those will be two pretty important players to track. Not a lot else going on in the minors yesterday. Johnny King threw 5 shutout innings, and probably more notably than the 0 earned run was the 1 walk to 8 strikeouts. His ERA is down to 150 at the AA level so far this year, and probably has 1 start left. The Vancouver Canadiens won yesterday, so their magic number is down to 1 with 4 games left to clinch a playoff spot and battle for that Northwest League title. Once again, Dayson Hill, who the Jays got back in the Jeff Hoffman trade, threw 3 innings of 1-run ball in that one. Not a lot else going on down there. The Bisons got rained out, so they'll do a doubleheader today. If all goes well, we'll hope that the weather's clear for Jays Guardians. Let's take a break. Let's talk to Disha Thosar on the other side, and then Chris LaRue will hop in to get us set for Jose Soriano against Tanner Bibee. That's next as Jays Talk Plus continues on Sportsnet 590 The Fan and Sportsnet 360.
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10: Welcome back to Jays Talk Plus. Fun chat with Jason Mott, who knows a little something about important September baseball. There was a ton of that going around. The Red Sox dropped 3 of 4 to the Yankees on the weekend to kind of put their ability to catch up, and because they lost the season series tiebreaker as well. They're not going to be able to catch the Yankees to host that wild card battle. They're probably okay and not looking over the shoulder too much at the third wild card team. There's a 4.5 game gap there. The Jays also are in a spot where, while it's always fun to, you know, a division rival, if the Red Sox were to cool off here or whatever, the Orioles are about to play the Red Sox for 4. So the Jays actually need some help from that Red Sox team. Yankees less relevant to that, but playing some pretty good baseball of late. Let's check in on a few of these teams and a few of these final month storylines with our pal Disha Thosar of Fox Sports. Disha, how are we doing?
11: I'm great. How are you, Blake?
10: Good, other than tripping over my tongue a couple times today. Otherwise, I'm great. So you had a piece the other day, or your team had a piece at Fox Sports. How vulnerable are the Yankees? A round table. And then they won 5 of 6. They dramatically beat the Red Sox. They keep rolling from there. So I will ask you the question again. Given that, you know, they're in a pretty secure spot seeding wise, I don't know if they can catch the Rays at this point, but the Sox aren't catching them. How vulnerable are the Yankees, or maybe after these 6 games, how comfortable are the Yankees right now?
11: Yeah, and definitely after that Red Sox series, they look way less vulnerable. Answering that, before the series, it could have gone either way. Even talking to a lot of Boston people in New York, they really thought they had a good chance of swinging that series, going ahead, getting that tiebreaker. And of course, the Yankees flipped the script in a way that we hadn't seen before. So I think this has been the key to any Yankees postseason success, that we need to see it clicking now, is being sharper on defense. They did have an ugly game in the series opener in Anaheim. Long flight, chalk it up to whatever you want, really. But showing up in those big moments and having defense being sharp is really that one key piece that they missed, right, in that 2024 World

0: Series against the Dodgers, it's really just paying attention to the little details. Of course, the Red Sox need to do that too, but the Yankees did that better in that series in New York.
1: Yeah, might have cost him in the ALDS last year too, if I'm remembering. It wasn't always the cleanest baseball. So, look, obviously, it's one series, and playing against the Angels is not going to change anyone's opinion. But given how what you just laid out in terms of how they handled the Red Sox, cleaning some of those things up, and the fact that they were able to put up some pretty big numbers offensively. And I know Monasterio pitched for a little bit of that, so it wasn't quite 16 runs, but the offense looked pretty good. And this is while they wait for Aaron Judge. How meaningful is it that it wasn't an Aaron Judge return that has sparked this, that they're finding a way while still kind of waiting for him and knowing Giancarlo Stanton isn't coming back?
0: Yeah, this is huge for me for what this group without Judge has been able to do. To me, it kind of goes back to the offseason. What everyone was killing Brian Cashman for was running it back. That's all we heard all winter going up into this season. The Yankees are running it back. What a disaster. How could they possibly do this? They just lost in the ALDS. Now they're running back the same roster. Listen, this has actually worked for them. This is one of the tightest Yankees groups that I've covered since I've been covering them for several years now. And sometimes running it back can lead to good things. And for this group, it's leading to a tight clubhouse that wants to play for each other with or without Judge. We see it even in between innings. These guys are really prepping themselves up. They want to get runs on the board for one another, not exactly being the hero. That's not even what we saw as recently as 2023 when Judge went down with the toe injury after he crashed into the Dodger Stadium wall. The Yankees offense completely fell apart without him. And now they're operating without that hero mentality. Of course, they also have more talented players than they did a few years ago. But even just kind of inserting Luis Garcia into that mix, that's all that they really needed in terms of a trade deadline impact. We're seeing Elliot Ramos kind of get a spark here going. But really, I think for me, it goes back to the unit and paying attention to the little details for each other rather than trying to get the big swing, the big home run, and getting runs that way.
1: Yeah, and that's that stuff is important, and you can't just be in neutral waiting for Aaron Judge to come back. Now, we also did hear fairly recently that maybe it's not that far away for Aaron Judge. What is the latest on that front, and how surprised were you to hear Brian Cashman say, I don't know about a rehab assignment, maybe he just jumps right back in?
0: Yeah, not surprised at all. I've actually really enjoyed last few years, Judge really getting a louder voice for himself, just advocating for what he really wants and saying, I don't need a rehab assignment. Look at me. He even said kind of something like that when the torpedo bats came out and we asked him, are you going to use a bat? He was like, are you kidding me? I just won the MVP without one. Why would I do that? So he's kind of coming into his own form, getting more comfortable with advocating for himself. And this is all Judge wanting to skip the rehab assignment. If he said he wanted to see some pitches in the minors, Yankees would have let him. But Judge has just been completely itching to come back and join this group. And we saw him taking kind of a live BP in the dugout yesterday against Max Fried in Anaheim. And I know that he actually even took a swing or is facing that kind of velocity. So he still has a little bit of ways to go. And of course, Yankees fans should temper a little bit what to expect in that first week back. I think as much as we like to say Judge can be immortal, right? Sometimes in the Ohtani superhuman way, he will need to adjust to live pitching after all these months off. But it is a huge impact that he's going to be bringing back into that offense. And it should be interesting to see him right in the thick of a pennant race. We haven't actually seen Judge return like this when the stakes are so high for the Yankees.
1: So that's probably the most important thing for the Yankees to watch down the stretch, but probably what might get even more oxygen or bandwidth online or whatever is Cam Schlittler's push for the Cy Young. And as fate would have it, Cam Schlittler and Dylan Cease have pitched on the same day the last couple times out. Cease throws six shutout yesterday, and Schlittler a little later is like, I won't go shutout, but I'll go 8 innings. I'll allow one run. I'll strike out nine. And how close this is fascinating. Like, whether you use Fangraphs, wins above replacement, or Baseball Reference, they're almost like to a decimal point even. How excited are you for this kind of stretch run where, whoever blinks first might lose out on the Cy Young between these two guys?
0: Yeah, I mean, right now, I mean, I know Blue Jays fans don't want to hear it, but I do think it is Schlittler's Cy Young to lose. I mean, he has just been really, really, really consistent in a way that has worked. And you see it even as much as last night, right? There was a fly ball out to center. Schlittler started walking off the mound into the dugout.

0: He'll get himself there, get the team there. But I think these guys going neck down the stretch is one of the best storylines right now in the league.
1: Yes, and it'll be a lot of fun now. Cease maybe cost himself an inning last night, came out after 83 pitches because the Jays actually scored a bunch of runs, which is uncommon. The Jays are trying to pitch him every fifth day instead of every fifth game and buy him a little rest. So we'll see if that, he's not going to get an extra start, but maybe that plays a factor down the stretch. I'll circle back to Jays in a second, but that Yankees-Boston series, I know you did a takeaways piece on it. This is a Red Sox team that has actually continued playing shaky ball coming out of that series. We here in Toronto need them to turn it around because they've got four against the Orioles, who are right there with the Blue Jays in the wild card race. What were you left thinking about that Red Sox team coming out of that series? Obviously, they had such a crazy run in the middle of the season, but they've kind of bookended it with stretches of iffy play.
0: Yes, exactly. This was not the Red Sox team that we saw sweep the Yankees at home in June. We really, I think, in the Bronx didn't get to see their best play at all. This looked like a team that did not belong in the playoffs. And for me, it goes back to the mentality they had on the Rafaela non-catch. That's something that you have to, as a Major League Baseball player, be able to brush off instantly. And I think we forget the Red Sox are still such a young team. They look to some veterans, some leaders in that moment. Right now, right, Chad Tracy is one of those leaders as manager. And he kind of had the same opinion of that should have been a catch. You're still hung up on it hours later. Even the radio broadcasters are talking about it innings later on the air and starting a whole controversy there. I think this goes back to an organization mentality that is just not it. They really need to tighten it up. But for me, it goes back to a Pete Alonso non-home run that he had earlier this season. And he's standing there thinking, of course that's a home run. Look at it. It crossed over the foul pole. And turns out after replay review, they ruled not a home run. Pete Alonso locked back in. He's back in the box. Brushed it off, talked about it post game. It wasn't a big deal. This is kind of who the Red Sox need to mature into. And these are the little things. As much as they can go on a streak, a hot run down the stretch, if they don't tighten up these little details, we've seen even super teams like the Yankees, super talented teams, fall apart in October because of it. So I didn't like what I saw from them, but it's things that they can still clean up in the time being to get them there.
1: It's a great point. It's well laid out. And this is a team that obviously, you know, some of their decisions from a front office perspective look more vindicated based on individual player performance. But when you turn over your coaching staff in the middle of the season and you have a pretty young roster, maybe some of these are some of the things you got to learn on the fly. Okay, so hopefully the Red Sox figure it out for four games and help the Blue Jays out with the Orioles. The Blue Jays still hanging around here. And I think last time we had you on, Disha, was around the trade deadline. And it was like, well, this is a bummer. We didn't really expect this. And then the Jays did this kind of half sell, but not really full sell at the deadline. And here they are, a game and a half out. So no, you haven't been here in a bit, but from afar, what have you made of the Blue Jays kind of hanging around and maybe their chances of getting this done over the next 4 weeks?
0: Yeah, I've been really impressed that they're hanging around, right? With the season that Guerrero is having is disappointing and really appalling. His traditional power numbers are just not there. You would expect, like kind of like Judge in 2023, this team to just fall apart, and that it hasn't happened is such a good move for this team going back to the trade deadline. I loved this Blue Jays trade deadline for them, that it set them up for this postseason without really taking away any chance of getting to October, but really building them up, especially that rotation for next year, and adding an outfielder who's now the leadoff hitter. So this was an excellent trade deadline in more ways than one. And that is part of why they're still in it and hanging around in that wild card race. Look at the teams ahead of them. And it's just really silly that they wouldn't be able to make it into this picture. We're looking at a Rangers team that didn't care at the trade deadline. They tried to move DeGrom. DeGrom didn't want to go. That's why they're kind of still in this. It just they have to kind of make it there. And I think for me, of course, it's just going to go back to Vladdy. And I think even a little bit of push from him can be such a spark in Toronto. We saw it, of course, all last year. He won ALCS MVP. That's really all that needs to happen. But how much can you keep waiting for him to wake up? I think it's exhausting at some point, right? The team, the offense needs to move on from expecting it, but you have to expect it. How could Vladdy be this bad for this long, especially at home? That is an incredible stat that he just has not had any home runs this year at the Rogers Center. I think it has to change before the season ends. I'm expecting it to change. But I also understand if Blue Jays fans are, you know, done waiting for that.
1: It's such a weird one too.

0: because like when it's a player of Vladimir Guerrero Jr.'s caliber, I did, in addition to my show, I did someone else's podcast yesterday and like got asked about it. And I'm like, yeah, it's hard to see at this point, like what would change to turn it around. Like long term, sure, he can figure it out. He'll come back next year. He'll be good again. But like, what is the thing? Because so many little things are going wrong. And then he doubles homers and singles and has five RBI last night. And it takes one game. It's like, oh yeah, it can look like that. Because even though a million things are wrong, the talent level is just so high. So it makes a lot of sense, Disha, that he was one of your seven players who are under the biggest microscope for the home stretch here. How relevant is it to you, you know, how he looks? Obviously, it's very playoff relevant. But in terms of how you'll think of Vlad moving forward and into next season, how meaningful are these last 20 or so games to see if he can, you know, he's not going to be October 2025, Vlad, I don't think. Maybe I'm trying to reverse jinx this a little bit. How closely are you watching how he's able to, if not pull out of it entirely, do a little bit more for the Jays than he has the last couple months?
1: Yeah, we're watching super closely. And like you said last night, he's exactly one of those few players in the league that can carry a team when they're going really well. And there's not a lot of guys that can do that. And he is one of them. And I think all it takes is that little game, that little spark. And then we see that stardust, right, trickle into who he is. This isn't someone we're just waiting on nationally in the industry just because he's the son of a former great player. He's really showed up. I mean, even since his big MVP caliber seasons, we're expecting that kind of performance every season for him because he is just that talented. And like you said, right, everybody trusts that he'll figure it out in his career. This could be a lost season. No one will even remember it. No one will remember it more if he can finish this month out the way that he is supposed to, looking like Vladdy. And he should be super well rested and ready to go because he really hasn't had any of that energy that we've seen from him in the past. One thing I am wondering about is how much that the concussion against the Yankees when he was sliding into third is impacting him more than people think, maybe even more than he thinks. I know covering Anthony Rizzo's concussion a few years ago, he really just didn't even think this was a big deal until he had to run some tests and see how bad it was. So that is like actually a health scare that could be, you know, obviously excused from his performance. But I think the fact that we are starting to see him get hot at the plate tells me that he is coming out of it. And of course, it wouldn't excuse his season performance anyway. But I think things like that can be kind of a freak accident in a way that you wouldn't expect it to be impacting him as much as it is.
0: Yeah, and you hope, you know, obviously the health component of anything head related is first and foremost. But yeah, I would imagine, you know, haven't had a few, and I don't play at the major league level, but I've had a few, and it messes with you a little bit. So, Disha, in that seven players under the biggest microscope piece, we won't get into all of them, but two pretty notable names that were in there were Shohei Ohtani and Pete Crow Armstrong. And, you know, 3 weeks ago, I would have guessed that they were in there for pretty similar reasons. They're competing for the MVP. And now Pete Crow Armstrong has just kind of ran away, and he's going to have the one of the only 10 win seasons the last little bit. But with Shohei, this is a scenario where we once again don't really have a timeline for him to return to pitching if he does it at all. And kind of quietly, he hasn't been all that great at the plate over the last little bit. I don't think there's much concern level with Shohei figuring it out, but how closely are you, how much are you putting him under the microscope these next couple of weeks, not just from the pitching perspective, but the bat's got to come around too.
1: Yeah, some guys, it's funny, under the microscope regardless, just because of their star power. With someone like Shohei Ohtani, actually, when he's in a flow and a season long, he's doing his superhuman things at the plate and pitching, I think nationally you can almost forget about him, right? You just accept that he's doing his thing and you'll see him again in October. Right now, it couldn't be more opposite this September, not only to see how he's doing at the plate, can he heat up, but of course, if he's going to pitch again, and the Dodgers are leaning towards, it sounds like, really shutting that down. And it makes sense, right? The most value he provides for the Dodgers is at the plate. There's no reason to keep him on the mound with so many, they have so many talented pitchers in that rotation.

0: they can afford to just keep him at the plate. But we know that Shohei loves doing both, not just because he thinks that that's what it just that's what makes him feel like he's a complete player. And I think not having that ability right now, not even knowing, right, it's different when he was recovering from Tommy John. He knows he's not going to get on that mound. And then we saw a great season from him at the plate. I think the little bit of in between from him is a lot of attention to that knee. And we, of course, don't really know how severe the knee injury is, how much it's actually impacting him, even at the plate. But I think a lot of these guys, with how competitive they are, we can't relate to it, of being, they won't feel their best until they're doing the most that they can. So I wouldn't be surprised if that is something that's holding Ohtani back, more of a mental issue, but I think he will get past it. He's still someone that we hold to such a high standard that even when he's being productive, it's, oh, you're no longer good right now. It's really, he's still been above league average, of course, throughout the year. And again, I do expect the Dodgers and Ohtani to turn it around as soon as we're getting to October. How many times in the past years have we doubted the Dodgers around this time? We've doubted their bullpen, their pitching, their offense at various times. And then, of course, they do what they do in the playoffs. So I think they will, of course, show up and figure it out. But up until it happens, I'm definitely watching Ohtani closely.
1: Yeah, and it's so funny. Like, oh, Ohtani's been cold at the dish. And then I look, and like, even over this cold stretch, his weighted runs created plus or OPS would be the highest on the Blue Jays. It's like, okay, so his cold streak is everyone else's hot streak, but it's still notable when it's literally Shohei. And then, of course, fascinating with the Dodgers of what this looks like in the playoffs, whether they get the bye, and the impact that could have on the Milwaukee Brewers. And I transitioned to them only to mention that I really enjoyed your piece last week about the Brewers, and if it can be different in the postseason this time. Kind of hope so. They're a fun team to root for. So great job on that. And Disha, thanks so much for taking time out this morning.
0: Of course. Always happy to come on with you, Blake.
1: Really appreciate it. Disha Thosar of Fox Sports. Make sure you go back and read that piece on the Brewers from last week, because it's a really great piece. And the Brewers are a fascinating team because, well, one, they're a smaller market, smaller budget team that continues to have success. As we talk about things like parity and the need for a salary cap and blah, blah, blah, the Brewers are kind of the counter to that. But also, on their way up, there was a lot of talk about, oh, there's a small ball team. They're doing all these little things. Well, they kind of have gotten away from that and are just a pretty standard all-around good baseball team. At this point, they're also by far the league leaders in both record and run differential. So everything kind of says the Brewers are the best team in baseball. We'll see if that can hold up in the playoffs. We're going to take a break and talk to Chris LaRue on the other side. Of note, though, the Blue Jays lineup is out, and there are a couple initially head scratchers about it. It's probably the biggest game of the season to date. It might end up looking like the biggest game of the season afterward. So you'd expect the A lineup in there, but it is also a day game after a night game where it is expected to be very, very hot there. So Alejandro Kirk not in the lineup. You kind of expect that in this situation. Brandon Valenzuela will catch. But notable that George Springer is also out of the lineup. Now it's righty on righty. They have tried to get him off days and things like that. It opens up the DH spot for Sean Keyes, who has really good numbers in the minor leagues against guys who pitch like Tanner Bibee. Chris Black has some data on that out on the on Twitter there. Okamoto also down for this one. Now, he has struggled against Tanner Bibee types and righty sinkers and cutters and things like that. Each of these decisions individually, understandable. The Springer, Okamoto, and Kirk all being out of the lineup on the same day looks a certain way. So we'll see how this plays out. Presumably all of them available to pinch hit. I thought maybe it would be an Ernie Clement down day, but you can't do that with all these other guys sitting as well. Ernie is mired in a pretty big slump the last nine games or so, but someone's got to play second base. And if Josh Smith's at third because Okamoto's out, you probably can't do a Keys at third, Smith at second. I don't know. It gets hairy if you also pull Ernie Clement out of that lineup. So, yes, the lineup will have some notable absences in it. You can understand each one of them individually. Collectively, yeah, I don't know. We'll see how it goes. Probably a lot of pinch hitting ahead if this game is close and the Guardians turn it over to that very, very good bullpen. By the way, Keegan Matheson, our pal, passing along that the plan for Treya Savage's buildup is to throw off the mound tomorrow, then throw off a mound again, then eventually face hitters at the Blue Jays complex, then get into a rehab game or a sim game. If all of it lines up perfectly, Keegan says, John Schneider feels the Blue Jays could get Treya Savage back in a super bulk role. So, yeah, Keegan using the hashtag super bulk. Obviously, that's something we've been doing here as well. I'm kidding. Yeah, so that's

0: interesting on the Treya Savage front. We'll probably get updates on the Shane Bieber front tomorrow, as well as he was playing catch today or tomorrow in his first steps from the Terrace Major injury. So good stuff there. And we expect Jamison Tyone, if all goes well, to be activated tomorrow. The Jays technically have a TBD on the probable pitchers as for Friday and Sunday against the Royals, but it's expected to be Jamison Tyone, then Max Scherzer, and then the Sunday slot would be the Spencer Arrighetti slash bullpen day. The Royals are going to go with Daniel Lynch, Seth Lugo, and Randy Dobnak. But before we get to any Royal stuff, we got to get to today's 110 game, Jose Soriano against Tanner Bibee. Chris LaRue is going to hop in with us next as Jays Talk Plus continues on Sportsnet 590 The Fan and Sportsnet 360.
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4: Welcome back to Jays Talk Plus. The Blue Jays will be in action at 1:10. You can hear Ben Shulman and Chris LaRue on the call for that one. And you can hear Chris LaRue with us for the next 20 minutes or so. Chris, how are we doing, buddy?
5: 20 minutes? I didn't sign up for 20. You said 15.
4: Yeah, I didn't say anything. I said wander in when you get
5: all
4: here.
5: Right, all right.
4: Great Vancouver Canadiens. I don't know, thanks, you have it on backwards, but thanks. They are magic number is one. So get ready to head to the Nat for playoff baseball next week. That should be a lot of fun. Chris, Jays even up the series last night. Obviously, the big story is Vlad having that breakout game. What did you see, and what are you looking for today to feel like it's not, you know, a one game blip, and maybe there's some signs of turning the corner here?
5: Well, I definitely don't think it's a one game blip. You could see, and again, we've probably said this three or four times over the course of the season. He's back. Look at the swing. Look at the timing. The foot's getting down. The hands are looking right, but I think yesterday was a little bit different. And the main reason that I say that is because both of those first two hits that he had, the home run and the double in the first inning, came on breaking balls. And it looked to me, and again, I'm not a hitting guru like some of the guys we have here at Sportsnet, but it looked to me like he was going up there looking for spin.
4: Which makes sense against Cantillo,
5: right? Cantillo throws a lot of breaking balls. He does have a good breaking ball, struggles with command on the fastball, so he's not likely to get something over the heart of the plate. He was leaving a lot of fastballs arm side high, even early on in the ballgame. And he got two crippled breaking balls in those first two at-bats, and he was on time. And I think that's the key for him. He's just looked in between all season long. And we can get into mechanics and all that another time, but he's just looked in between. He's looked lost. He's looked like he doesn't trust the plan. And last night, he trusted the plan. And I think that was the most important thing for me when I was watching that ball game. I thought to myself, okay, he's looking spin. He's sitting spin. He saw spin, recognized spin out of the hand, and he clobbered it. And that was the key. Early on in the season, really for the majority of this season, it's almost like he had a plan. I'm sure everybody has a plan going up there, but he veered away from the plan. And when you veer away from the plan and you have guys throwing 96, 97, 99 with sink, busting you in, slider away, sweeper away, fastball at the top of the zone, how do you come up with big knocks?
4: You can't
5: right?
4: adjust
5: you can't,
4: all those things at
5: you
4: once,
5: can't,
4: right?
5: You can't do it. And I've heard some of the best hitters that have ever played this game talk about Vlad this year and talk about the fact that you can't swing at the sinker in and the sweeper away. You have to zone in on that sinker in if that's the pitch that you want, or you have to look for that sweeper over the outer third or a crippled sweeper, a crippled breaking ball over the heart of the plate to have success. And it just looked like he did that last night. I hope it continues. I mean, hitting is so contagious, right? So when this Blue Jays offense is starting to pick it up, guys are starting to have better at-bats, I think that's going to affect Vlad, and it seems like it did last night.
4: So the other benefit to scoring a lot of runs, and 11-0, there are a lot of benefits to it. Everyone can kind of get an at-bat, and you can get a couple guys off their feet. It also let you pull Dylan Cease after just 83 pitches.
5: Yeah.
4: So he goes 6 shutout. And he wasn't on short rest, but they didn't give him the extra off day. And they're probably going to do that a little bit down the stretch, have him pitch every fifth day instead of every fifth game. How big is the difference between, you know, he was leading the league in pitches per outing prior to these last two. And now he's only had to throw low

0: 90s and no 80s and low 80s rather. When you were talking about, you know, how his arm's feeling at this point in the season, I know you didn't throw 100 pitches for 30 starts in the majors, but how big a difference is that in the recovery and how he's feeling to chop some of those pitch counts off the last couple outings?
1: Well, I said some idiotic things last night on the broadcast. No. I was
0: watching on TV last night. I apologize.
1: So I looked at Ben and I said, do you think going six innings as opposed to seven or eight is going to affect the Cy Young voting? And he looked at me and he's gracious and kind in his responses sometimes when I say those things. And he's like, no, I don't think so. And we kind of went on from there. And then a couple of innings later, I thought it through for, you know, 30 minutes or 40 minutes or so. And I said on air again, I was just like, I think what I said was a little bit silly. I don't think Cy Young voters are thinking, oh, well, he only went six shutty in this game as opposed to seven shutty or eight shutty. So I just want to straighten that out if anybody was listening.
0: I do think, to your point, though, like, he's not going to catch up in innings at this point. He's 15 innings back. I do think, like, if the vote was held today, Schlittler having pitched 15 more innings is the difference.
1: Right.
0: Like, I think that's the – and I know Schlittler's ERA is, like, 0.2 better or whatever, too, but Cease hasn't beat on strikeouts pretty notably. I do think the 15 extra innings – so, like, if we were talking about that over the course of the season, mm-hmm. But really I think it's just going to be that one IL stint that Cease had that maybe cost him.
1: Yeah, and that'll be unfortunate if that is the case, but – Dylan Cease has been phenomenal. I mean, there's no doubt about that. It's the coolest thing, and I'll answer your question in a second, but the coolest thing for me, and we talked about it a lot on the broadcast last night, we've talked about it over the last month, I'm sure you have as well, is he's able to pitch now 93 to 95, as opposed to rearing back and finding that extra gear, 97 to 99 miles an hour for the entire game. And I think that's going to help him more so than throwing 85 pitches as opposed to 100 or 85 pitches as opposed to 110. 110's a lot, but I think the fact that he's learning to conserve some of that energy, some of that velocity for meaningful moments. We saw it a couple times last night early on in the ball game. He started off 93, 94, and then all of a sudden you'll see, whoop, 99, and he'll blow it by somebody. And I've said this over the course of this season, it's almost more fun, and I had two versions of velocity when I played. I was mid to upper 90s guy, and then I was a low 90s guy. So I really had to learn how to pitch the second half of my career. But I think it's more fun when you're low 90s. And Dylan Cease is not low 90s. He's all
0: down to 96 last night.
1: When he's at his worst, he's 93 to 95. But I think he's just having fun out there. He's really figuring out how to play with guys instead of just blowing guys away. Of course, it's fun to blow guys away, blow doors off with 98, 99, 100 miles an hour. But it's a different kind of fun to mess with guys and throw the changeup as slow as you can. We've seen the changeup, I think, down to 76 this year. I mean, who else in baseball has a 23 mile per hour difference between the fastball and the changeup? I can't think of anybody. So the fact that he's able to mix that in, he's mixing command, he's mixing sequencing, velocity with the fastball, I think that's the most important thing when thinking about, is Dylan Cease going to be effective and ready later on in September and early on into October? I think that's really important to think about. But saving the 10, 15, 20 pitches here and there is also important, I think. I don't think it's as important as maybe we kind of make it seem. I think it's just the high intensity pitches, pitch after pitch after pitch. And if you can kind of scale it back a little bit from time to time, like he has over the last, I think it's been about a month now that we've seen consistent 93, 95 miles an hour early on in ball games. I think that's more important. And then obviously he still has the 98, 99 whenever he wants. that's kind of ridiculous.
0: Yeah, it's ridiculous. And in terms of the velocity gap between the fastball and the changeup, like I can't pull the whole leaderboard in a quick second, but he's up there. And it's like, you know, it's him, it's Reed Detmers. Tanner Bibee actually has a really big gap. He's like a 10-mile-an-hour gap guy. And I know with Cease we're talking about closer to 15 sometimes, but it's pretty notable. So today it'll be Jose Soriano on the mound. What's stood out to you most about him in his five first starts? I know, you know, pitch mix wise, the sinker usage is up, the four-seam

0: usages down. The Jays do that pretty notably with guys. A lot of lefties in there for the Guardians today. Kind of, what are you looking for from Soriano? It's been a little up and down, but the last start was a pretty damn good one.
1: Yeah, I mean, he's been mostly good. I wouldn't say he's been great, but he's been mostly good. Probably not as advertised. I think when he was when the Blue Jays acquired him at the trade deadline, I think people looked at the numbers and they looked at his April and May and thought to themselves, "Wow, we have another ace. We have another Dylan Cease." Not quite. Obviously, he's got great skill, and the sinker is one of the better sinkers in all of baseball. That's probably the most important pitch that he has. And by probably, I mean definitely, because you just don't see pitches like that very often. You don't see the hard tumbling action at 96, 97 miles an hour. We see it a lot with Brendan Little. Brendan Little doesn't trust the pitch. And it seems like Jose Soriano doesn't not trust that pitch, but he nibbles a little bit too much with it. I think that if he throws that pitch right down the middle, trusts the sink, trusts the action, and then lets it work to the bottom of the strike zone, lets it work just below that strike zone, I think he's going to get a lot more swing and misses. And it's not the swing and miss that he's going for, but I think he's going to get a lot more weak contact. And then that's when you can see the four-seam fastball coming into play, elevating the four-seam fastball. Obviously not throwing it as much as he did with the Angels. I think that's what the Blue Jays are really working on, cutting back on that four-seam fastball usage, as you just mentioned. But still throwing the sinker and then elevating the four-seam fastball at the hands to left-handed hitters, that's gonna really just make him that elite pitcher that we all thought he was when he came over here. And it's easy to just watch him pitch and think to yourself, man, this guy could be one of the better pitchers in baseball. And obviously he has been this year, but over the course of his career, he hasn't been great. He hasn't been that elite guy that I'm sure the Angels would have hoped for. Maybe that's part of the reason why they got rid of him for a weird package that they did. But I think if he can utilize the sinker, trust the sinker is the most important thing. Trust that you're going to have that action, that consistent action down in the strike zone, then elevate that four-seamer and not throw it as much as he did with the Angels. I think that's going to make him really, really good. But like I said, mostly good, not great, but mostly good, and that's really all you can ask for.
0: And it's going to be a tough one. There's a lot of lefties in that lineup. What is it, 7 lefties today, yep, or lefties or switch hitters, and Jose Ramirez has 3 homers off of him in his career.
1: it's not Jose Ramirez of the last 10 years.
0: That's true. I mean, the broken, yeah, coming, rushing back from a broken wrist, yeah, shocker, has a bit of a hit. Chris, the Jays lineup side today has a couple notable absences, and we can understand Kirk not being in there day game after a night game, and it's supposed to be really hot there.
1: Yep.
0: Springer not in there. He doesn't hit guys like Bybee particularly well, and they've been trying to get him off days against righties. Okamoto not in there, again, doesn't hit sinkers and sweepers particular, or doesn't hit cutters and sweepers particularly well. That's what Bybee's going to throw. Each of those things individually, you can understand. What did you think when you saw the lineup with all 3 of them out in this one, given the stakes of this game?
1: Well, we said yesterday it was the most important game of the year, and I think today is the most important day of the year, especially when you have your second ace on the mound and you're facing a guy in Tanner Bibee who's good, but he's gettable.
0: Yeah.
1: You can get some mistakes over the heart of the plate and do some damage. With that being said, and those guys being out, I would love to see a little bit more small ball, and I know that people hate that. Not everybody, but a large majority of the people hate small ball. I've always been a big fan of small ball. When you get a guy on base, you move him over, you try to get him in with less than 2 outs, and it doesn't seem like the Blue Jays have really done that recently, but I would love for them to at least try it. And then you take your chances with Vlad and whoever else has been swinging the bat really well in that lineup. But it'll be interesting, and I think it all comes down to taking advantage of miscues. The Blue Jays did that last night, obviously, with that errant throw in the second inning.
0: Yeah, on Hell High Now.
1: Yeah, you take advantage of a huge miscue like that. That might be the biggest miscue of the year for the Cleveland Guardians. They might be looking back and thinking, "Man,
0: it's
1: we
0: kind
1: really
0: of a 5-run
1: yeah,
0: error, right?
1: Yeah, given it should have been 1-0 until." I mean, I don't know. I forget when the Blue Jays scored.
0: They scored again in the third. Yeah. But, like, yeah. I mean, and these things roll. Like, the pitch count gets
1: right,
0: up.
1: Right, right, right. Yeah. So, and then obviously, if you're Cantillo standing out on that mound, you're frustrated. You're probably not making the same pitches that you're making consistently in that ball game after that miscue. what a huge miscue. And credit to the Blue Jays for taking advantage.

0: damage. And I think that's what they have to do today. They have to work counts against Tanner Bibee, get the mistake, do damage on the mistake, be aggressive on the bases, make him feel uncomfortable. All those little things that make good teams great. And then you just have to take advantage of the miscues. And there might not be any miscues today. There might not be any wild pitches. There might not be any errors at second base or shortstop. But if there is, you have to take advantage. Like we talked about a little bit earlier, this is, and going forward will be continuously the biggest games of the year. So you really have to take advantage.
1: And you really have to get the Bibee early, yeah, because this is one of the best bullpens in baseball and they're extremely well rested. They only used two guys on Tuesday and only one of their leverage guys in Hunter Gaddis. And then yesterday, great job by Cantillo to still eat up a bunch of innings after he didn't have it. And you know, the five unearned runs on there. And then they use Austin Hedges to close it out there. So they're like the entire back end of a very good bullpen is very available today, which could be a challenge.
0: And I'm excited to see Cade Smith. Haven't seen him in a long time. Obviously, I've seen him on television, but he is an absolute beast. And he might get some work today just to get some work.
1: Regardless, similar to how Braden Fisher.
0: Regardless, don't get me started on that. I don't love the fact that Braden Fisher threw 26 pitches in that ballgame, and now he's probably down today.
1: Yeah, it's tough because like Varland, if you didn't do that, Varland, Rogers, Fisher, Fluharty probably all need work today. Like we're talking like Varland and Rogers pitched once in the last week.
0: So I think they get them work.
1: Yeah, no, I think they're getting in there regardless.
0: Yeah, we talked about it a little bit on the broadcast yesterday, and I don't love to say John Schneider is wrong for this, but I just didn't love him bringing Braden Fisher, whether he needed work or not. I mean, I think he pitched on the 30th, maybe.
1: Yeah, and with the benefit of hindsight, like I didn't love him using Mantiply and Lorenzen in the first game because to me it seemed like a bit of a white flag.
0: Yeah,
1: when they got down a little bit, could you have used Fisher there and kept a little close? These are all things we can always. This is the best part of doing sports radio. I always have the benefit of hindsight, so I know what happened. Right. So I would have made the move that worked, not the move that didn't work.
0: This isn't even hindsight.
1: I was talking about it. I'm chirping me,
0: Before Braden Fisher came in the ball game. We got a look of him warming up in the bullpen, and I'm pretty sure I said this on air. I said, I think the Blue Jays, and I don't love this idea, I never have. I think the Blue Jays should just bring in a position player. Why not bring in a position player, save that bullpen, especially a guy like Braden Fisher, who's just been lights out in August. I think he's given up one earned run in like 17 innings or something.
1: Yeah, he's weirdly
0: like that.
1: Walking a lot of guys, but no one's coming around.
0: Yeah, which is, I'm not gonna dive too much into that, but as long as you're throwing up zeros, I think I'm okay. He's using the fastball a little bit more, but that's besides the point. I think last night would have been the perfect time to bring in a position player, conserve that bullpen a little bit, especially a guy like Braden Fisher, who's been one of your three or four most important guys out of that bullpen for the majority of the year, and then really have everybody set up for today, regardless of what happens. If Jose Soriano goes four, goes five, and you can really unload the bullpen after that, then great. But now that you're missing Braden Fisher, and I'm assuming he's down after throwing 26 pitches.
1: I would think so.
0: So, I mean, it is what it is. And like you said, some of the guys haven't thrown in a while. So, the bullpen is relatively rested.
1: Fluharty, Rogers, Varland, and Miles should all be good to go.
0: Yeah.
1: When you're kind of tearing up your like confidence level in the bullpen guys now, obviously Varland is in a stratospheric tier of his own this year. And then you've got Rogers. Would you have Fisher and Miles kind of in that next tier with Fluharty as well? Like walks aside, you're still pretty confident in Braden Fisher, and you know, role changes aside, confident in Spencer Miles.
0: I think Spencer Miles is a tick above Mason, and obviously different roles, but a tick above Mason Fluharty and Braden Fisher. It's just it's pretty impressive, and I know we've talked about him at length this year, but it's just so impressive for him to go out there in a multi-inning role, in a higher leverage late inning role, or a starting role, and just look the exact same. He was insane the other day. I think he hit 100.2 or something like that. And I remember talking to him a couple of months ago, and we were just, you know, not really talking about anything specific, but I asked him if he's ever hit 100, and he said, no, not officially. So
1: I think he made a joke about like he'd hit like 99.8 or something, but like wasn't willing
0: to
1: round
0: it up. Which is not 100.
1: Yeah.
0: Yeah. Once you, unless you've actually hit that number, I think the rule is you can't round up. Once you hit the number, then you can start rounding up.
1: So
0: every time he hits up 99.8 or something now, he can round it up and say it's official. But it's kind of mind-boggling to me just how at ease he is out there, how confident he is out there. And it's obviously really easy to be confident when you're 99 with

0: good sync and command and all those good things. But he's a tick above those two guys that I mentioned, Fisher and Fluharty. And I mean, you can make the argument that he's a tick above Tyler Rogers as well. Just so important to everything John Schneider has really done. And you could say John Schneider's pushed all the right buttons this year, but it's like he's like just pushing the Spencer Miles button, and that's the right button really for almost the entirety of this season. So it's been really fun to watch. But it's a good thing that the Blue Jays bullpen is well rested. And I was talking a lot about how disappointing it was that Braden Fisher threw 26 pitches yesterday, but I failed to mention that everybody else in that bullpen seems to be pretty rested and ready for this game.
1: Yeah, and you'd hope that, you'd hope they're in good shape to close this one out.
0: Yeah.
1: We have 3 minutes left. Ricky Tiedemann is also part of that bullpen. Yeah. Curious to see more from him. They haven't used him even at AAA two games apart. They've always given him 2 days of rest off. I know you transitioned reliever to starter a couple times. How tough is that part of it to figure out the like getting your body ready to pitch every second day or back to back days versus, you know, most of your career has been in a starter's workload?
0: Well, it's really difficult, especially with the injury history that he's had, and obviously he's had just so many terrible injuries, and he's still young. He's 23, right?
1: Yeah.
0: So he can easily come back. Look at Spencer Miles. He's had a couple of major injuries in his career, and he's off and running in his big league career, but it's difficult. It's difficult to figure out the body. It's difficult to figure out the arm. As simple as what you're eating on your start day or what you're eating on your day that you're a reliever, it just changes so drastically. And I know that those things don't sound important to a lot of people, but to baseball players who are just so obsessed with routine, that matters. And the difference between throwing 20 pitches every other day for 3 days is pretty different than throwing 100 pitches every 5 days. And hopefully he can figure it out. Hopefully the Blue Jays can figure it out. I like the stuff. I like the makeup. It's pretty hard to find a lefty that throws 96, 97 with pretty good off speed stuff. And he seems confident out there. I don't know if he actually is. Some guys can fake it.
1: He seemed pretty confident when I chatted with him. I had him on the show right before his first call up.
0: Yeah, and that's, I mean, that's really important. A lot of guys go out there, whether you're throwing 96, 97 or 86, 87, and they're just unsure of themselves. So to go out there and only have a couple of big league outings and feel, or at least look sure out there, look confident, doesn't matter who's standing in that batter's box, a lot like Spencer Miles, it's just really, really important and half the battle. Honestly, there were times in my career where I was really good and my fastball was great. I was commanding, but I just never felt comfortable out on that mound, whether it was a 4A guy coming up into the batter's box or, you know, Albert Pujols. It didn't matter. I just wasn't confident in my own skin. And so it's nice to see those two young guys, Spencer Miles and Ricky Tiedemann, at least seem like they're confident. I don't know if they truly are. Some guys are really good at faking it, but that's really half the battle. And hopefully it continues. Hopefully he gets more work. And I don't know if he's going to be a starter, reliever, whatever, but he's got the stuff to do both.
1: Yeah, he sure does. And you've got the stuff to be the 11th best radio broadcast.
0: Hey, how about that? I mean, Ben did the heavy lifting with that, but I'll take it. As long as I'm not bringing the broadcast down.
1: I mean, they put my name in there, which is a step too far. Chris LaRue will be on the radio broadcast with Ben Schulman. It's a 1:10 start. Show Ali is up next for Blue Jays pregame. Chris, thanks for doing this, buddy.
0: Yeah, man, anytime.
1: For today, thank you to Chris LaRue, to Chris Black, to Jason Mott and Disha Thosar. Thank you to Brandon Brown, Christian Chiniti, and Jake Schultz behind the glass. It is, again, Show Ali coming up to take you through pregame. Ben and Chris on the radio side. Jamie and Madison on Blue Jay Central if you are watching on television. Tanner Bibee, guy who comes in, like Chris said, he's gettable, but he's pretty good. The Jays are putting a lot of lefties in the lineup here. Seven of them, if you include the switch hitter and Brandon Valenzuela. So a couple righty regulars off day down. It's going to be very hot there. It's a day game after a night game. Bibee does some stuff that Springer and Okamoto don't handle well. So it's going to look like an interesting lineup on paper. We'll see if they can get it done. It's got to happen against Bibee because one of the best bullpens in baseball is extremely well rested behind him. Soriano will try to deal with a lineup that also has 7 lefties in it, including Jose Ramirez, who has very good career numbers against him. It's an important game. The season series tiebreaker is on the line, so the tiebreaker if they end up tied in the wild card, and the Jays could cut that gap to just half a game. Biggest game of the season until the next biggest game of the season. Have a great Thursday.
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3: 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The series finale between the Jays and the Guardians. It'll be Jose Soriano for the Jays this afternoon. Guardians will send Tanner Bibee to the mound to start on the other side. First pitch flies 1:10 p.m. Eastern, 10:10 a.m. Pacific. Ben Schulman and Chris LaRue are standing by for the call. The biggest game of the year. As Blake likes to say, until the next biggest game of the year. I totally agree. But certainly after last night's biggest game, here we are once again. An 11-0 beatdown of the Guardians after a 6-1 loss in the opener. The rubber match today, again, incredibly important. Jays win, and they will have the tiebreaker over Cleveland, alongside, of course, being just a half game out of the playoffs. Lose, and the season series between these two teams will be tied. The next tiebreaker being intra-division record, which, you know, important with the Guardians having a much easier division to play against with more games against that very same division still to come. The Blue Jays pretty much just have the six games against the Orioles down the stretch, who are also scratching and clawing for every win and every nudge up and down the standings. Certainly in both of these teams' case, you're hoping it's up. Lots on the line today. Lots at stake for the Jays down at Progressive Field. Again, 1:10 p.m. Eastern, 10:10 and Pacific. On the show today, we'll hear a little bit from John Schneider a little later on this hour, speaking to the media down at Progressive Field. At the bottom of the hour, we'll chat with Tim Stebbins, Guardians reporter for MLB.com. Get that Guardians perspective ahead of this series and season finale between the Jays and Guardians. But joining us right now to chat some Jays and to take a sneak peek around the rest of the American League wildcard race, it's our friend Brandon Weil, MLB editor for The Score. Brandon, how are you?
4: I'm good. I'm excited for today, just for all the reasons you laid out. This is as close to a playoff-feeling regular season game as I think we'll get.
3: Yeah, it definitely has like a wild card feel. Remember the days, yeah. And it's not exactly we're that far removed from it, but remember the days pre-wild card series where we'd get the individual wild card games? It does kind of have that feel, doesn't it?
4: It does. And I mean, obviously the season's not over today if the Blue Jays lose, but we've been talking for the last month. The margin of error is so slim. And if you fall 2.5 games back and then you potentially have two teams ahead of you trying to chase that wild card spot, it just makes everything so much more difficult. So a win today not only ekes you into a half game, but also that tiebreaker is massive, as we saw last year with the Blue Jays winning the tiebreaker over the Yankees. So just so important to get this win today.
3: So I'd say the biggest story from last night's game by a huge margin was watching Vladimir Guerrero Jr. get off the schneid. 5 runs driven in by Vladdy yesterday, including a 3-run tank that was way gone. The swing looks a little familiar, Brandon, which is good to see. I guess we'll see today if that's sustainable. Vladdy batting third behind Lucas, ahead of Sanchez. But you know, even if you go back to game one of this series, and I know they lost that game, but some of the swings he was taking at the end of the game looked good. So I am hopeful he's found something here.
4: Yeah, you hope so too. And it was just so nice to see him smiling and it being smiling positively and having fun. And I think that's when Vladdy is at his best, when he is having fun. And loved the approach yesterday. He did damage in all parts of the zone. Obviously, the home run was massive, but I like the opposite field single. I love the double in the first inning. And it was so nice and refreshing to see the Jays jump out to a lead. And also to capitalize on mistakes. That throwing error yesterday in the second inning was one of the worst throws you'll see. But what the Blue Jays have not done this year is when teams have opened the door, they haven't stepped through it. And last year, I think that was a reason why they were so successful, was when teams gave them extra outs, they made them pay. So it was kind of, last night just felt like a throwback to last year. And just Vladdy was hitting and feeling good, great starting pitching, capitalizing on other teams' errors, driving and run, scoring early. Just, it was the perfect recipe for a win last night.
3: Yeah, I'm with you on the idea that, you know, when the

0: other teams open the door. The Jays in 2026 have not consistently walked through it. So to your point, I am happy to watch them do it at least a little more consistently. At the very least, yes. post-trade deadline, because pre-trade deadline, you hadn't seen a lot of this version of baseball from the Blue Jays. But yeah, post-trade deadline, maybe it's because things have been settled. Maybe they feel a little more comfortable with the guys they've gotten. Everyone's kind of speculating why they're playing easier now, so to speak. But yeah, it certainly looked good in an 11-0 win. You mentioned the double from Vladdy. It was a Cantillo curveball that just clips the... It caught too much of the zone, but still, it was at the very bottom of the zone, and Vladdy hit that thing 106 miles an hour. That thing is actually a home run in about half the ballparks in Major League Baseball, including the Rogers Center. So yeah, I think to your point about the type of swings he was taking... Obviously, the three-run jack is something we're going to think of more, you know, most often, no question, because how could you not in a season like this? But that double was almost just as encouraging for me.
1: Yeah, I'm with you. Just doing damage on mistakes in the zone, and then obviously the single he took the other way was outside of the zone. But just Vladdy just being able to do damage, look confident, capitalize on mistakes. I think it's just those are things that he has not done at all this year. So I'm not going to think that this is where he snaps out of it, where he just goes on an absolute heater. But I think there were signs in yesterday's game and the last couple games that maybe he's found something. And the Blue Jays, as we all know, the Blue Jays are such a different team offensively when Vladdy's going. And I said this before, and I think everyone would agree that if the Blue Jays are to make a run and get hot and get into the postseason, they're going to need Vladdy to get there. So hopefully... yesterday was not just a blip on the radar. Hopefully he can kind of build off that. And if he does, I think the Blue Jays are positioned as well as anyone to get into that last playoff spot.
0: Yeah, I mean, talk about, you know, streaks and so on. I mean, baseball is just a funny sport that way, right? I mean, that you could be bad for most of the season and then come alive in 20 games, and I don't think anyone would be all that surprised. I mean, it happens maybe not to this stark of a degree with Vladdy, but it just happens a lot in this sport, maybe more than any other sport. So, yeah, I'm hopeful that you're right. You know, the lineup today, and for those who have not seen or heard the lineup, this is what it looks like. Brett Bateman is batting leadoff. He is in center field. Nathan Lucas is batting second. He is in right field. Vladdy batting third at first base. Jesus Sanchez batting cleanup in left field. Sean Keyes is DHing. He is batting fifth. Batting sixth, Josh Smith. He had a tank last night. No question. He's batting sixth at third base. Andrés Giménez batting seventh at short. Ernie Clement batting eighth. He's at second base. And Brandon Valenzuela is batting ninth. He is catching. So, Brandon, no Kirk, no Springer, no Okamoto. Now, Springer and Okamoto don't hit the stuff that Bybee throws all that well. I get it. Day game after a night game, you probably were at a baseline. You were probably never going to see Kirk in this game. And then on top of it, apparently it's blistering hot at Progressive Field today. So again, it makes a lot of sense. But the only two righty bats in the lineup today are Vladdy and Clement. Otherwise, all lefties and switch hitters and guys that I think we don't necessarily have real beads on how they're performing, I mean, or how they will perform in this game, even though we have seen them play well overall. I mean, Sean Keyes and Josh Smith, I think in particular, I think we kind of know what Lucas and Sanchez are at this point. But yeah, when you saw the lineup come out with no Kirk, no Springer, no Okamoto, I'm curious what you thought.
1: Yeah, certainly surprised. And it's funny, if the Blue Jays offense doesn't click today and they lose, we might talk about how this is overmanaging and John Schneider should just play his best players at this time of the year. But if the lineup clicks and they hit, then John Schneider looks like a genius. So I won't say it's a huge roll of the dice, but certainly interesting. Obviously, they think the lefties have a serious platoon advantage against Bybee, and the numbers would show that they do. So certainly interesting. I think we will see Kirk and Springer at some point in this game, maybe later on in pinch hitting roles. But yeah, I would have liked to see, I think, Kirk DH, but obviously I know that when you're DHing, your catcher can be sometimes problematic. Valenzuela gets hurt and then it kind of messes with everything. But certainly interesting. I think John Schneider and the staff obviously think they're onto something here with the splits. So going to be fascinating to see how it works out.
0: I mean, I'll say this too, if you're committing to not having those three in the lineup because of Bybee and then the Guardians go to their bullpen, it will be an interesting chess match for the bullpen, because the Guardians bullpen arguably is the best in the American League, if not the entirety of baseball in terms of top to bottom. I mean, certainly headlined by Canada's own Cade Smith, but it's not just Smith, right?

0: basically every high leverage reliever in that bullpen is absolutely nasty. So if and when Kirk, Springer, Okamoto come out or off the bench out of that Blue Jays dugout in Cleveland, they're going to have their work cut out for them, I'd say.
1: For sure. And as good as yesterday was with the Blue Jays not having used high leverage arms, because it was such a blowout, the Guardians also got to save their pen. I don't think we'll see Austin Hedges today out of the pen, even though he was pretty good.
0: Yeah, he was okay.
1: The position player pitching. Yeah, better than Andrew Monasterio was for the Red Sox the other day. But yeah, I think we're going to see potentially aggressive bullpen management today, aggressive pinch hitters. Like I said, it isn't a do-or-die game, but I do think

0: Aside from, you know, on the Jays side of things, aside from Braden Fisher, who threw 27 pitches yesterday, I'm guessing he's down. You have basically all of your highest leverage guys available to go if you need to. So I'm guessing we'll see, and we'll talk about Soriano in a sec, but I'm guessing we'll see the Jays play with a little bit of urgency when it comes to what we see on the base paths, at the plate, and certainly from a managerial perspective, from John Schneider's point of view as well. I'm chatting with Brandon Weil from The Score here on the Blue Jays pregame show. Show Alley here with you until the top of the next hour. Of course, first pitch today flies 1:10 p.m. Eastern, 10:10 a.m. Pacific. I wanted to get to Bateman with you, Brandon, because, you know, 27 hits, 21 games, driven in 7 runs, batting .314, OPS is .752. I mean, he's not going to be slugging like the best hitters on planet Earth, but great contact skills, speedy, great defender. I'm curious what you've made of him and what his role might be going forward. I mean, do you think he profiles as a full-time major leaguer, or is he like a Miles Straw to an as-of-yet unknown center fielder in 2027, of course, assuming we get baseball next year?
1: Yeah, he's really impressed me, especially because he made his major league debut with the Jays, so had no major league experience. And what I've liked the most about him is he plays fearless. We saw over the weekend when he scored from second on that aggressive play against Seattle. The fact that he's able to just make his major league debut, switch organizations, and come in and just play the way he has, not being scared and really leaning into his skill set, I really admire that. I think he knows what he is. He knows he's not a power hitter, but that doesn't mean he can't affect the game in different ways. And the fact that he's hitting at the top of the order and making big contributions offensively, I think is huge. But I think we already knew that defense was his calling card. His jumps are incredible. He's the type of center fielder that he makes really difficult plays look easy. He doesn't have to lay out and make the Kevin Pillar type Superman grab because he's already camped under the ball. So I've just been so impressed considering all that's thrown at him. And just, like I said, his fearlessness and his ability to, I think, really inject some life into this offense as well. And moving forward, I think what you have, and maybe his ceiling is not a 750 OPS player, but he's showing that he can contribute to a major league roster, whether that's if he's a platoon outfielder or what he is moving forward. But the fact that they were able to get a player that is useful and already contributing for rental, I think was a great work by the scouting department in the front office.
0: Yeah, something tells me that you mentioned the weekend play where he dives in behind Bizzardo. I'm guessing that a gif of him winking at the at the camera is going to be heavily used should the Blue Jays make the playoffs. You know, in terms of fun stories from this season, of course, Dylan Cease is perhaps the biggest one. I mean, no runs over 6 innings of work. The run support probably allowing him to get lifted after a taxing season. Where are you at on the AL Cy Young race right now? I mean, Schlittler maybe ahead by a hair. And I mean, gosh, we might be at the point of the season where, and it's kind of fun because they've both been pitching on the same night or just a night removed from one another virtually every single time out since the All-Star break. So it's kind of fun to be able to keep track of them so close to one another. But yeah, I mean, it's such a close season that it does feel like maybe the handful of innings that Schlittler has on Cease might actually end up being the difference because everything else is so close right now.
1: Yeah, this has been honestly a heavyweight fight. Cease is really good, and then Schlittler follows up with another incredible outing. And neither of these guys want to let up. Like, you would expect maybe Schlittler, just based on his workload, maybe would let off the gas a little, but he's actually gotten better as the season's gone on. Just looking at all their numbers, I don't know how you separate them right now. Schlittler has them on innings and ERA, but Dylan Cease is just arguably more dominant with strikeouts. So I think we're going to go start by start with this thing, and that's really cool. I think the AL MVP race has pretty much been decided with Yordan, just having such a special season. The NL race with Ohtani versus PCA, that's going to be a really fun debate and challenging for voters. But I would say the AL Cy Young is probably the most difficult to call right now, and that's an awesome storyline to watch just for Jays. Not only is it for Jays fans, but you're going up against a Yankee, and Kemp Schiller obviously is very opinionated and loves to speak his mind in the media. makes him a bit of a villain. So it's just going to be really fun to watch down the stretch. And

0: right now, I don't really know how you separate the two.
1: You know, I'm glad you mentioned the other races because I think I'm with you on the AL MVP. It does feel like Yordan Alvarez is not just going to win the Triple Crown. He's going to win like the Octo Crown or whatever it's going to end up being for him. He's been dominant this year. I mean, the next guys have been good too. Like guys like Junior Caminero and Bobby Wood Jr., for example, I think are deserving of being in the conversation. But Alvarez does feel like a distant favorite, all things considered. The NL Cy Young race, I think, is relatively close as well. And again, I do think Mizorowski will win probably pretty comfortably just because of the insane things he's doing with strikeouts. But I'll say this. I mean, Chris Sale and Christopher Sanchez are that far behind for me. But at the same time, it does feel like in terms of you're comparing the two Cy Young races, Cease and Schlittler are probably closer than Mizorowski to Sanchez and Sale.
0: Yeah, I think so too. And Mizorowski had a rough night last night, and it'll be interesting to see how the Brewers manage his workload down the stretch here. They're leading pretty comfortably, and I think we've always seen when the Brewers have not shown up historically come playoff time, and they need to make sure they get Mizorowski right and healthy in order for them to make a deep run. So I'm wondering if they will maybe... I don't know if we'll skip a start, but I do expect him to be managed pretty tightly going down the stretch. And what Chris Sale has done has been remarkable. And I think even if he doesn't win a Cy Young this year, he's already got one in his back pocket now. But Chris Sale is now really generating a lot of noise for his Hall of Fame consideration. I do think he will be a Hall of Famer, but it's the way that he's turned his season around or career around. Obviously, how things ended in Boston was not very good, and he looked like he just couldn't stay healthy anymore. And now he's pitching as well as he was at his peak with the White Sox and with the Red Sox. So that's, I think, the storyline I'm following now with Sale. It would be really, really cool if he was able to win the Cy Young this year. I just don't think he will, but I think he's definitely knocking on the door of the Hall of Fame.
1: Yeah, I'll tell you what about Sale. I mean, it wasn't just the other day that he threw the complete game shutout, and I think that was against the Dodgers. And all I could think of was, gosh, I mean, he's 37. It almost feels like that would have been unthinkable just from a health perspective for Sale when he was Red Sox. And again, that's not a knock on his skills by any means, because I'm with you. I think from a skills perspective, he is almost certainly a Hall of Famer. I mean, I think after Scherzer, Sale is the next highest active player in terms of innings pitched. So this is a guy who's been around for a long time, but has also dealt with lots of health issues. And then that just hasn't been an issue for him. Not to jinx him, you know, knock on wood, but that just hasn't been an issue for him with Atlanta.
0: Yeah, well, last year, remember, he had such a good season and then was hurt. Was it last year for the playoffs or the year before?
1: I think it was the year before, yeah.
0: Yeah, so there's another guy, because Atlanta did not do well last year. But there's another guy that you wonder if Atlanta will manage his innings down the stretch. So that could have a major impact in the Cy Young race, just the innings limits and the managing down the stretch for the NL clubs. But I do expect, obviously, the Blue Jays are going to ride Cease pretty hard, and I would expect the same with Schlittler, too. But the Yankees still somewhat in contention for a division title.
1: I wanted to ask you a little bit about the overall American League wildcard race, since we're talking some more broader topics here. So if you look at the standings as things look today, of course, the Guardians and Jays, we've talked about a little bit. Guardians are 70 and 69. The Jays are 69 and 71. So they are, the Blue Jays, 1.5 games back alongside the Rangers and Orioles, who are also 69 and 71. So three teams with the exact same record, all vying for that final playoff spot, along with the Guardians and along with the Twins, 67 and 73. They're 3.5 back. The Mariners, 4.5 back, 66 and 74. They beat up on the Red Sox last night. And, you know, we can even include the Tigers. They're 64 and 75, six back. I mean, I just still remarkable. I know the Guardians have a positive win-loss record right now, one game over 500. But it is pretty remarkable, Brandon, that we could still, it's not out of the realm of possibility that one of these teams makes the playoffs with either a 500 record or perhaps, heaven forbid, a below 500 record. I think a lot of these teams, I actually would say all of these teams are lucky that none of the other teams that we just mentioned have managed to pull themselves out of this this quagmire in the American League.
0: Yeah, if they were in the National League, these teams would be essentially playing for nothing right now. So it's been pretty crazy. And what Alton and I wrote about this a couple weeks ago is how the playoff seeding works. It's, you would almost rather be the number six seed than be the four or five. Like right now, the Yankees and Red Sox would play against each other and the winner would get Tampa Bay. If the Blue Jays or whoever finishes in that last wild card, you're

0: potentially playing Houston, and then the winner goes to Chicago and play the White Sox. So it would be very advantageous to actually backdoor your way in and get that number six seed. And it's funny, too, watching the Guardians and the Rangers and the Blue Jays and the Orioles so closely. It's like no team really wants to get really hot and go on that run. The Orioles had that great game-winning catch the other night, and then they go ahead and drop two in Colorado. So, and they have a really tough schedule coming up. So it's going to be fascinating to watch. It's almost fun that all these teams are so flawed, because it makes it almost a little more interesting. I kind of compare it to college basketball, where some of the excitement is just because the teams aren't perfect and they don't play clean baseball. So, you know, things are going to be tight down the stretch. But I'm looking at the Orioles schedule coming up. They have four in Boston, or four against Boston, three against Cleveland, three against Toronto. So that stretch right there could really define their season. And then we all know that the Blue Jays have coming up, going to Kansas City, I believe, and then Sacramento. So on paper, that looks like not a challenging road trip. But then you see how Kansas City played against some, and going to Sacramento, you never know what the environment is going to be like. So I think it's a good thing that these teams are so flawed from an entertainment point of view. And part of me thinks that no one's going to really pull away because of that. So it should make at least the last month interesting, even if it's not the cleanest baseball.
1: You know, before I let you go, Brandon, we were talking about some of the big races, right? Like AL Cy Young, AL MVP, NL Cy Young. The NL MVP remains interesting to me. If Shohei doesn't pitch a ton down the stretch, curious to see if and how that affects his chances. It does feel like even right now, PCA has a slight lead on Shohei. AL Manager of the Year, I think, is going to be an interesting one. I have to think, should the White Sox hold on to the division lead and win the AL Central? I mean, they lost triple digits last year, triple digit games. So I do think that if they win their division and make the playoffs after losing triple digit games a year ago, Will Venable probably is your Manager of the Year in the American League. But I mean, should Aaron Boone get some consideration here? I mean, I know we don't talk about him a ton from a, like, hey, he's one of the best managers in the American League perspective, because, you know, he often has the Schlittlers of the world and obviously the Judges of the world. But, I mean, Schlittler aside, who we talked about, Judge has not been active for a good chunk of the season with that injury. And they're still won 80 games with, you know, 20-something games to go. I mean, should he get more consideration?
0: Yeah, 100%. And I think the Manager of the Year award, essentially it's a team award, and I do think Dave Roberts and Aaron Boone and before Alex Gore, the teams with the big payrolls where you're expected to win, I feel like the managers are almost handicapped for winning that award. I give Boone a lot of credit this year. Cole was injured. Freed was injured. Rodon was injured. You had the Volpe issue at shortstop, and you bring in Lombard. Not a lot of production from Giancarlo Stanton. As you said, Aaron Judge has been hurt. Cody Bellinger has been hurt. How he's been able to manage the pressure and all the injuries, and that bullpen's been really good this year. I think Boone is a better manager, I think, than what people give him credit for. And I think he handles the media really well, which is a huge part of the job in New York. And I think you could also make a really strong case for Kevin Cash. What he's able to do with that roster, with that lineup, how they generate offense, how he manages his pitching staff year in and year out. I think Kevin Cash is probably the top manager, one of the top managers in baseball. And then you have Chad Tracy with how the Red Sox have turned it around. So depending on how you value a manager and what goes into it, I think there's probably a 4 or 5 manager race right now for that award. And I think you could justify any of them winning right now, which is pretty cool.
1: Brandon, you're the best. Appreciate you doing this for me, man. Always fun catching up with you. Enjoy the ball games, not just Jays, but all the ball games today. And I'm sure I'll see you down at the ballpark soon.
0: Will do. Thanks, man. Enjoy the game.
1: There he goes, Brandon Weil, MLB editor for The Score. 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Show Ali here with you. Yeah, I think it's going to be the Manager of the Year stuff I've always really enjoyed. Now, I know we all kind of enjoyed getting upset that John Schneider didn't win it, losing to Stephen Vogt last year because of an insane run the Guardians went on. But yeah, I think Brandon's right. You could probably give it to anyone. I still think it's going to be Venable, just because I don't think anyone had the White Sox winning Coach of the Year awards, Manager of the Year awards. I find in any sport are often not, it's not the coach or manager of the best team. It's the coach or manager of the most surprising team often. So, you know, otherwise you could probably just give it to the coach or the team.

0: with the best record every single year. But as Brandon says, that's not really how it works. So I'm guessing it's going to be Will Venable if the White Sox hang on to win the division. Honestly, even if they just make the playoffs, it might be Will Venable. But yeah, it should be a fun one down the stretch for a lot of these American League teams. Let's take a quick break here. And on the other side, like I said, we will not only hear from John Schneider, but we'll also chat with Guardians reporter for MLB.com, Tim Stebbins. So we'll get the Guardians perspective from Tim on the other side. 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
7: 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Jose Soriano, Tanner Bibee is our pitching matchup today. 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Ben Schulman and Chris LaRue are standing by for the call. Our thanks again to Brandon Weil, who joined us in the previous segment of the show. Before we say goodbye, we will hear from John Schneider, who spoke to the media down at Progressive Field. But joining us right now from Progressive Field, Tim Stebbins, Guardians reporter for MLB.com. Tim, how are you today? Good morning.
8: Hey, I'm good. How are you doing? Thanks for having me on.
7: Yeah, appreciate you carving out some time for us. Listen, before we get into anything specific in terms of individual players ahead of the series finale, you know, I did want to ask you, as a guy covering the team on a day-to-day basis, what's behind what we've all come to know as, you know, Guardians ball, Guards ball, as I've heard affectionately coined? They just, for whatever reason, seem to flip that switch late in the year to really come on. Last year, perhaps, being the most famous example, maybe. What has allowed them to do that when it matters most, when in the same vein, other teams seem to struggle?
8: Yeah, I mean, that's a great question. I don't know. I mean, that's been over a decade running now. I think I saw something recently that said since 2013, they have one of the five best records in September among any team in the majors. So for whatever reason, across multiple managers, Stephen Vogt, Terry Francona, they turn it on when season's at its tightest point of the year, right? Like, that's when crunch time happens, and they find a way to get their best out of it. So this isn't really a new thing. Last year was an extreme example for sure with the historic comeback, but for whatever reason, for over a decade now, come September, you know that Guardians are going to be right there and making a good push.
7: Yeah, no question. I mean, it's honestly pretty fun to watch. I mean, them taking it from the Tigers right at the finish line is something you very rarely see in this sport, if only because, you know, when we're talking about this with the American League wildcard race right now, not just in Toronto, but I think a lot of these cities that are kind of just clinging to hope at the end of the season here are talking about how, hey, you need to win all these games. This is a must win. That's a must win. And the Guardians just seem to win most games they play in the final month of the regular season. It's very impressive. I mean, you mentioned the managers. Terry Francona was obviously a huge part of this ball club for a very long time. Stephen Vogt is there now. Two-time manager of the year, obviously including last year. Young guy, only 41, seems to be well-liked by his players and around the league. I'm curious, you get to see him on a day-to-day basis. I mean, what's Vogt like as a manager with his guys? It does seem to, again, be well-liked and does a very good job.
8: I was good to work with from RC Media, but I think as a guy who's only recently retired from his playing career, I think that gives him a lot of, like, credibility in the room, right? Like, he played only a few years ago. So when you're sitting in the manager's seat now, obviously the dynamics are different when you're interacting with players. But I think from their end, they can probably relate to him a bit more than someone who hasn't played as recently. I think that goes a long way. I think he is a player's manager because of how recently he was there. But there's obviously a balance there. Like, you can't just be friends with everybody. And I don't think that is the case. But I think he understands it on a level that really, really, really helps him in this role, especially with a young team too. Like, he gets it. He is a former player, but when you're a team like Cleveland that uses so many young guys, he knows what that's like. He knows what it's like to come up and go through this and have to earn everything as a player in this league. So I think that gives him a lot of credibility in there.
7: We're chatting with Tim Stebbins, Guardians reporter for MLB.com. 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So, Tim, let's chat some Guardians pitching. I mean, this is a rotation that in this series, we got to see Gavin Williams, Joey Cantillo. Today, we'll see Tanner Bibee. And, oh, yeah, Parker Messick and Foster Griffin. Messick and Williams in particular having just phenomenal seasons. I have to think from a big picture perspective, should the Guardians hang on to this playoff spot, that's a rotation that most would feel great about, especially if your opponent as the third wild card will end up being, you know, Chicago or Houston, let's say. I mean, Williams, Messick, Griffin, I got to imagine is what you want in a 3-game series, 5-game series, 7-game series, I'd imagine, no matter who the opposing team is.
8: Yeah, I think that's those three, but don't discount Tanner Bibee. Sure. If you look at Tanner Bibee's stats, they might be a little deceiving, especially the record, but he's had, A, some of the worst run support in the majors this year, but B, it's been a few clunkers that have really kind of skewed his numbers. He has been pretty good, but I think you're on the ball with, if they were to start a playoff series tomorrow, a 3-game series, in some order, you're going Williams and Messick, and it would be interesting to see who they would go with in a 3rd game situation there, because maybe it's a team that has more righties or lefties, maybe that skews your decision making. But yeah, like they are long known and renowned for their pitching here. That has been their thing for a long time, but this year it's definitely been their backbone, because if you look at it, they've had 7 starting pitchers take the ball this year. That's it. And until mid-July, coming out of the All-Star break, they had only used their initial 5. They had their opening day starting rotation carry the boats until mid-July, and then a doubleheader popped up and they had to add somebody in a pinch for one of those games. And then Griffin comes in and now you have 7 starters, but that's it. Like they have had a remarkable streak of durability, of health, and that's not something you see, not in this modern game either. And not only have they been durable, but they've just performed. Like they have one of the better performing starting rotations in the majors. And as we've seen this year, when the offense has gone the way it hasn't performed as well as they'd like at times. You can really count on that pitching to mask some of that, and that's why they are in the position they are as now we get into the stretch run in September.
7: Yeah, it's funny. In Toronto, we're talking a lot about the AL Cy Young race and, you know, Schlittler, Cease, who's going to win, and maybe it's pretty likely to be one of those two guys. But, I mean, if you're talking about a top 5 in the American League this season, it's after those two. I mean, I think Drew Rasmussen is probably in the conversation. Sonny Gray might also be in the conversation, but gosh, I mean, you could probably put both Gavin Williams and Parker Messick in the conversation. That's the kind of seasons they've had.
8: Yeah, I think you hit all, like, those are names that come to mind. Like Messick's probably in that. I don't have a vote for that award, but if I were voting, I would think Messick somewhere for me in the top 3, maybe right behind Cease and Schlittler in some order. Messick's interesting to me because he could finish in the top 3 in both Rookie of the Year and Cy Young Award, and I don't think he's getting enough consideration as you hear about the discourse, the analysis about him for Rookie of the Year. I feel like you've heard a lot about Kevin McGonigal, rightfully so, since opening day when he had that really historic first game in the majors. He plays multiple positions, but Parker Messick has been pretty incredible this year, and I know he had a bit of a 7-start stretch for the Guardians on the stretch last year in his first foray in the majors, but this year I really think he's not getting talked about enough for Rookie of the Year. Because you talk about some of the numbers that he has. I mean, he has legitimately been probably a top 5 or 6 starting pitcher across the majors this year. And the Guardians wouldn't be where they are without him. And I think that matters for something.
7: Yeah, no question. I mean, gosh, Parker Messick, as far as young lefties go, just forget being young. As far as lefties go, one of the better left-handed pitchers in all of baseball. So I'm with you on that one. Definitely deserves a little more credit. You know, on the offensive side of the ball, then, Tim, it's kind of hard. I find for me, it's hard not to start conversations about the Guardians offense without talking about Jose Ramirez. And I mean, maybe a slightly down year by what are incredibly lofty standards. Maybe we often, I think, refer to Jose Ramirez as the least discussed superstar in baseball. And again, maybe a part of that is because he plays in Cleveland, but still, I mean, Ramirez is one of my favorite players to watch. Now, again, he, from a down year perspective, he did have surgery on that left hand, so I think he can probably be excused to a certain extent. But again, you get to see him a lot. What have you seen?
8: No, you're onto the ball there for sure. I think, so he fractured his hamate in early June. Even before that, it was kind of an uncharacteristic first few months for him. If you looked under the hood, I remember writing like early June, they went to Yankee Stadium and he had this big performance, like 3 for 5, a few doubles. And it was kind of more in line with what you had expected to see from him. But all year he had been hitting the ball hard, maybe not getting rewarded for it. And then he

0: hurt, and then he misses 5 weeks. And since he came back, it's been a process for him, right? Like, when you fracture your hamstring, you get surgery on that injury. A, you still deal with some pain coming back from it, but there's a strength element where we've seen in previous instances, guys take some time to get their power back. And Ramirez has turned it upward since then, but even before that injury, it was kind of a weird year for him. It wasn't a characteristic year, and the injury added another layer to that. But, you know, since August, really, I would say maybe early to mid-August, he has looked more like himself, both with, you know, batted ball data. He's hitting the ball harder, and then the production has been better. And for this team, I mean, that's obviously what they need. As you say, like, superstar, he's the guy that's the engine of this offense, and they need him down the stretch if they're going to make a run here.
1: On the flip side then, Tim, how have then you guys looked? I mean, Joe Adell comes over from the Angels, Nathaniel Lowe, I think, from the Reds. I mean, has it worked in lengthening the lineup on offense a little more consistently?
0: I think so. Like, you know, it has lengthened the lineup. I think Adell's been a bit more productive than Lowe, but Lowe definitely has added a professional hitter to the lineup that when you're full of young guys, like, you could take as many of those, you want as many of those as you can get. But, I mean, I'm looking at it right here. Joe Adell is leading the American League in RBI since August 11th, so over the past 19 games. He has really helped. He's really helped because they were very heavy on left-handed hitters and switch hitters. He's added a right-handed dynamic to it. He's added a right-handed power dynamic to it, which is something that they've lacked. And I think since August, like, they were pretty down there on the charts on the offensive lists through July. If you looked at their any statistic, any category, the Guardians were near last in the majors. And they've been more respectable since August, and that's because of Adell. That's because of Lowe. That's because of a guy like Angel Hanau, who maybe has cooled off a bit the past 2 weeks, 10 days or so, but a rookie like that who came up and provided a spark. So it's definitely been a longer lineup since August, and that's been a key too, because your pitching can be good. You can rely on pitching, but, you know, that's only going to cover you for a chunk of games. You can't count on the pitching being perfect for 162.
1: Tim, you've been very generous with your time. Before I let you go, one last one for you. Chase DeLauder has had a very interesting season. Red hot when he first got called up and starts playing regularly. Maybe he hit a little bit of that rookie wall midway through the year, and over the last month or so, he's picked it back up again. You mentioned Kevin McGonigal likely leading the AL Rookie of the Year race, but for a rookie, there seems to be a lot of excitement out of what we've seen from DeLauder so far. What have you seen?
0: That's another one. I don't think he's going to be talked about enough, and I hate to sound like a total Cleveland bias kind of guy, but here's a stat I'll read for you. Chase DeLauder is hitting .294. There's been one rookie in Cleveland franchise history to finish top five in the American League in batting average, and that's Shoeless Joe Jackson over a century ago, and that's where DeLauder is pacing for right now. He can finish top five. He's been great. He came up, his debut was in the wild card series last year, and that was after he had missed really the final 2.5 months of the minor league season because his own hamate fracture. And this year, he's just been a pro hitter. He's just been a complete hitter. He's really added a kind of a total package at the top of the lineup. And you're right. Like, by midpoint of the year, maybe around late June, there was a bit of a lull. And part of that was because he's played, and he was pacing for at that point even. He's played as many games as he has ever played at any baseball level. He dealt with a lot of injury setbacks in the minor league, so he's already set a new career high in games played. He went on the injured list for about 10 days in June, and he acknowledged, like, he's like, this was a good reset. It was a good reset on the legs. It was a good reset mentally. He's come back from that, and he's really taken off. And I don't know if you could ask for much more from a guy who's going through his first big league season and the most games he's ever played in his life.
1: And DeLauder batting just between Kwan and Ramirez. Seems pretty comfortable there at the top of the Guardians order, and feels likely that's where we're going to see him whenever we see these two teams play for a long time to come. Tim, appreciate you doing this for me, man, again on a game day. I know you have a lot going on. So thank you again, and we'll chat soon, hopefully.
0: Yeah, thanks so much for having me on.
1: There he goes. Tim Stebbins, Guardians reporter for MLB.com. Lots of good stuff. Yeah, DeLauder is a fascinating guy. 294, 365, 455 slash line. He's 13 home runs, 60 RBIs. And again, he's kind of typically slotted in that two hole. And I mean, gosh, we talk about this all the time in Toronto in terms of where do you hit your best hitters when it comes to the batting order. And again, much like Bateman has, Kwan is a fixture atop the Guardians lineup. And I mean, now again, Bateman making his debut this year. Kwan has been in Major League Baseball for years. Kwan is a guy who has won multi-time gold gloves and He's been an all-star and so on. So, you know, I think there's a little more track record. But if Kwan's going to be your leadoff hitter day in and day out, it feels pretty good. I'm sure if you're Stephen Vogt to put DeLotter Ramirez 2-3 virtually every single day. So curious to see how Jose Soriano looks against that lineup. The lineup for the Guardians will see, let's see, just two righty bats in the entire order. Of course, Joe Adell, as we talked about with Tim, he's batting cleanup for the Guardians today. He's in left field. And then Travis Bazzana, the highly drafted rookie from a year ago, is at second base batting seventh. But everyone else, or pardon me, Austin Hedges, pardon me, Bazzana batting seventh is a lefty. Hedges is batting eighth. He's a righty in catching. But apart from Hedges and Adell, it's pretty much all you're going to see. It's going to be Kwan, DeLotter, Ramirez, Adell, Lowe, Hanau, Bazzana, Hedges, Rocchio. Lots of lefties, lots of switch hitters in there for Jose Soriano. Speaking of the Blue Jays, before we take a quick break and get you over to the game itself at the top of the hour, let's hear a little bit from the skipper. John Schneider speaking with the media down at Progressive Field. Bit of a longer chat, and he had a little bit of things to say on today's starter and the nature of today's ball game. Here's the skipper.
2: What have you thought about your starter for tomorrow, Kansas?
3: As long as he feels good, it'll be Taillon. Bullpen here was good, so I think just making sure he feels good and he would slot in and then give Max an extra day and then go from there.
2: Speaking of guys that are working their way back, what can you tell us about Shane and Trey?
3: Shane playing catch today for the first time, and hopefully he can kind of get going pretty quickly without, you know, he hasn't missed that much time. So that's an encouraging first step. Trey, a little bit more encouraging. He's going to get off the mound, throw a bullpen for the first time tomorrow down in Florida, which I think is 3 weeks post-surgery, so that's pretty quick recovery. If that goes well, probably another time off the mound, and then hopefully face some live hitters, and then get into some game action.
2: What are the chances that both of them are back before the regular season ends?
3: Definitely possible for both of them. I think you kind of have to see, once they're off the mound, I think you have a little bit more of a clear picture as to the timetable. And, you know, just kind of working backwards, counting the number of games, I think it's possible both of them can be. You know, it might be in a little bit of a different role and maybe not as built up as where they were, but I think it's definitely possible for both of them.
2: John, I know it's small sample size with Soriano.
3: Mm-hmm.
2: What has he changed or tweaked since the last time you saw him in an Angels uniform?
3: I think throwing more sinkers than four-seamers, and, you know, that was something we kind of identified that he could probably lean into a little bit because of the quality of the pitch. And other than that, not much. You know, when remember facing him, it was, you know, when we were going over him, it was, okay, he's got a two-seam, got a four-seam, got the split, got the curveball. But I think kind of just leaning into the sinker a little bit and trying to be in the zone with it and being a little bit more efficient. So his last couple outings, I think he's done a really good job of pitching a little bit deeper into the game. You know, his last outing, getting back out, and I think it was the seventh inning after giving up a couple runs, and finishing strong too. So he's doing exactly what we hoped he would do when we acquired him.
2: Have you had conversations with him? I imagine as a member of the Angels, pitching in September wasn't exciting.
3: Right.
2: Has he talked about what it means to him to be able to pitch in September?
3: Actually, I mean, he loves it. He's excited to be part of this, you know, kind of race down the stretch. You know, this is why everyone plays, you know, for, you know, a shot to get into the postseason and to pitch in meaningful games. He's been very open about, you know, how excited he is about that. And he's impressing me more and more with his kind of competitive demeanor with each outing that goes on.
2: Your lineup is missing Kirk, Springer, and Okamoto.
3: Yep.
2: I don't think too many of us are surprised that Valenzuela is behind the plate, but for Springer and Okamoto, what was the thought behind that?
3: I think, you know, for Oak, just kind of watching him, you know, it's not, you know, 9-game stretch in a row and, you know, trying to get him an off day one of those times. And day games are always tough, I think. And just kind of watching his at-bats, watching the bat speed and pitches that he's either swinging through or fouling off that he's usually hitting. kind of just using some feel there and getting him a little bit of a blow before going to Kansas City. And then for George, it's just too early for him.

0: game time too early for the old man to get ready. So I think it's you're looking at trying to get some rest and put guys in position to do well. And I think against Bivey today, you got to get some lefties to get the ball in the air too. So it gives Keys a chance to get in there, hopefully make an impact early. But at the same time, those three guys will be ready to kind of flip in at any point in time today.
1: I was in Boat's media avail, and he says, I know everybody says this is a must win, but in their minds, they want to win each and every game. He's not changing. So with the importance of this game, particularly in the tiebreaker, what is the thinking behind not putting George Kirk there, given that this game is relatively important for the game?
0: Yeah, I mean, it's kind of a tough needle to thread, if you will. I think that, you know, players are players and numbers are numbers, and you have to just make sure that you're going to get the best version of those players. So I think, you know, my job and talking to the rest of the staff is just kind of where is everyone right now physically, what are you going to get today on a hot day game after a night game, things like that. It's again, I always say I trust everyone on the roster, and we all understand how important every single game is, and I trust the guys that are in there to make an impact. And if I didn't, I think that's when you run out guys that have been out there and hope that they can kind of battle through it. So it's tough for sure, but I think, you know, we're a team that likes to play matchups, and we think it's a good matchup for those guys that are in there today.
1: Last one for me. What do you know about Santander?
0: Yeah, he's making progress. Yeah, I think today is Thursday. I think he's hitting against live pitching, and, you know, he's done everything, both sides of the plate, you know, machine, velo. Now he's hitting off live pitching down in Florida. Today and this weekend. And then the optimistic thought, yeah, optimistic me would be if he can get into some rehab games, which would be, I think, in AAA sometime next week, that would be the best case scenario.
2: I appreciate that John led off his second part of that answer to Hazel by saying the optimistic scenario is blank, because I gotta think even him, if you're gonna inject John Schneider with some truth serum, and you know, as my colleagues sometimes like to say, splash around in the pool of truth. I'm guessing that when it comes to Santander, if you get anything, and I mean literally anything from him at the major league level, you will be happy and perhaps even a little surprised. But yeah, didn't expect to get an Anthony Santander update. Maybe we do get more of those as we get into the home stretch of the season here. Soriano, you heard him talking about Soriano as well. Curious to see how many four-seamers we see from Jose today, because there was a point even in his last start, now 7 innings of 3-run ball, he struck out, what was it? I think he struck out 6 against the Mariners. Yeah, 6 against Mariners. On the weekend, you know, when it comes to Soriano, he lost control of the zone a little bit. They went away from the sinker and he got into some trouble where runs came in to score. Some walks were issued and then they went right back to the sinker and he seemed to find it again. And he cruised largely for the rest of the day. So look, interesting to see what the pitch mix for Juan Jose Soriano is, his 6th start as a Blue Jay today. That does do it for the Blue Jays pregame show in a few minutes. Get you over to First Pitch. Soriano Bibee, the pitching matchup. 1:10 Eastern, 10:10 a.m. Pacific, time of First Pitch. Ben Shulman and Chris LaRue have the call of First Pitch. Blair and Barker will have Jay's talk on TV and radio after the final out. We'll talk to you later.
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to the jungle. My name is Jim Rome. This program is brought to you by FanDuel. Of course, not only brought to you by FanDuel, but today is Thursday, so we have our FanDuel segment with James Kelly coming up at the top of hour number two. And more importantly, well, nothing is more important than that. Importantly, we have ball. We're not just talking about futures. We have actual games. We have games tonight. Man, not a second too soon. So that's coming up at the top of hour number two. What's good? Very good Thursday to you. We are absolutely loaded. As I always say on Thursday, when we have our beef segment in hour number three, generally

So I just want to reset one thing. I know that I was pretty deep in the weeds in that open, going through that investigation. I mean, it is 35 pages, and it did cost 50 mil. A lot of you clones are saying, who cares 50 mil for a billionaire like that? I bet he does. 50 mil. See,

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1: We have got the beef segment coming up next segment. So which one do you want to call right now? If you've got something to beef about, we only do this once a week, so take advantage of it. 1-800-636-8686. Call now with your beefs or write them in. As promised, we're joined right now by a Lakers beat writer for The Athletic. Before that, he was an NBA writer for the LA Times. Also, previously, a Clippers beat writer for the Orange County Register. Very good friend of the program and of yours truly. He is Dan Wojcicki.

0: hardly at all this year. When he does hit a home run, we want to focus in. And did he do something different? Yep. Was there? You know, we had a caller last night in Blue Jays talk about the heel being up.
1: Yeah, he caught me off guard.
0: Yeah. Today we saw Caleb talk about it in the telecast. I went back and looked. I didn't see anything different. Maybe a little
1: pigeon toed.
0: But I mean, I'll leave it to you. You played and you're the hitter.
1: Yeah. Look,
0: I'm just a dude in the couch.
1: I went back and watched some video in 2025 of him because, you know, that obviously was a topic of conversation about the hill being a little higher. I can't tell the difference. I mean, if it is, it's very minor.
0: But, would it make a difference?
1: Yeah, absolutely. You know, I think it sort of just allows him to feel his weight in a little different area where he doesn't have to think about it. Right? I mean, it's when you're 50-50 and weight's sort of centered between your foot, you can kind of feel weight back and forth. He doesn't want that, right? Yeah, that gets him in between. That gets him more chasing the baseball, which is not what he wants. He wants the baseball to come to him so he can lean back on it a little bit like he did the homer last night. So, yeah, I mean, if that's kind of the way people want to talk about that, I didn't see it. You know, I'm sure I could do some asking around and get the right answer to that, but look, he's a little pitch and toe. Look like he's standing back a little bit more. Looks like he can hit the ball where it's pitched.
0: Let's see what Michael and Victoria had to say about the game.
2: Got to love the fact what Lucas said about Vladdy. Even during the struggles at the plate, he's flashing the leather, and there must have been four or five opportunities today where he just snuffed out possible rally-starting hits by the Guardians. So keep it going. Love hearing you guys. Cheers.
1: Nice.
0: Thanks, Michael. We do have to say that about Vladdy, and that's why, as my friend Mr. Barker points out, when you look at Vladdy's year and you go down the road of thinking, okay, maybe there's something physical affecting him, then you watch him make those, basically those tumbling plays at first base. I mean, you played first base, Kevin. If you got a sore back or something's out of whack, or your shoulder's out of whack or something, it's pretty hard to be making those plays.
1: Yeah, for me, I don't think that's the reason why he's offensively struggled all year. That's just me. You know, defensively, he's been really good. I mean, he's really good with the backhand. He's good with the moving throw, which is not an easy thing. You got to put some hair on that thing. Like, you got to aim at a certain place when the guy's running like that. If you lollipop it, he's going to run by it, and you're not going to make the play. So, yeah, give him credit. You know, he never lets the ball play him, which is a big deal. He always looks like he's standing in the right spot. He's getting better. You know, he used to not be very good footwork around the bag. It's gotten better. You know, he used to be, we can all remember, go over and stand right in the middle of that sucker. And I used to yell and scream all the time.
0: I mean, I used to
1: just stop doing that. Like, he's gotten a little bit better at that. He's gotten better at when he is holding the runner on to get further off the bag. It's not an easy thing to do, but it takes effort. Mm-hmm. You know, and for him to be struggling offensively the way he has and playing defense the way he has been playing to the caller's point, which is a really good one. Give him credit. I mean, now he is he is one of the main reasons why they're here defensively is you want the ball hit to him in big spots, and normally he makes the right play all the time. The throws, I think, are, for me, the separator. You know, I think any first baseman can catch the ball because most of the time that's kind of the second hot corner. Ball's going to get hit hard to you. You can catch it. It's what do you do after that? When do you underhand it? When do you throw it? How far over in the hole do you need to go? Like, all those things he's gotten much better at, and now he's on point with it. And I don't know about you, but I want the ball hit to him most of the time, if not all the time.
0: Yeah, we have to. There's something else I want to mention as well, is the challenges today.
1: Valenzuela,
0: 3-for-3 in the ninth inning.
1: The strike three, that was a big one.
0: That was a huge.
1: In the fifth inning. Yeah,
0: that was huge in the fifth inning. They got two successful challenges.
1: That umpire was struggling a little bit.
0: Yeah, Eric Backus.
1: Well, they doing that sometime with their eyes closed. Especially punch-outs.
0: And I have to tell you this. I was watching it. I marked down at least four other pitches that were you could have challenged and won.
1: Yeah, now the ninth inning shows you how important those challenges are, right? When Valenzuela, you know, you get that punchy on a Dale, that's a big punchy, right? I mean, if you hadn't had those successful challenges early in the game, if you used them all up,
0: yep,
1: he didn't have him in the ninth inning, so just benefit you.
0: I keep getting back. You're better, dude. Nothing drives me nuts more than when a guy challenges and you see him going. Well, then don't freaking challenge. Like today, Ernie didn't. It worked out, but you know, I don't know. Yeah. Well, you know, no one's holding a gun to your head.

0: saying challenge.
1: Yeah. How do you think Bateman feels about him using his bat?
0: How would you feel?
1: I wouldn't let him.
0: What?
1: I'm sorry. Wouldn't let him.
0: Yeah, you would have been a horrible teammate.
1: Dude, I'm raking. Get your own bat. You're already an established big leaguer. I'm not.
0: I mean, he just did. Yeah.
1: I'm sorry.
0: What if he breaks it? All right, I didn't thought of that. Let's see, there you go. That's the former baseball player in you.
1: Yeah, people ain't going to like that because, you know, it's supposed to be that team thing all the time.
0: Yeah.
1: I'm sorry, dude.
0: You didn't like that Ernie picked up Brett Bateman's bat.
1: Know, hey, I mean, it worked, and that add-on run was big. Got a little hairy there in the ninth inning. You know, when your closer's got 4 days off, it's overthrowing
0: some things.
1: That's
0: such a silly thing.
1: I did, boy, I tell you. Jeff.
0: What's silly?
1: You asked 9 out of 10 good hitters that are on the bubble. I'm going to say 9 out of the 10 would probably say exactly what I just said.
0: Because I'm worried about it being broken.
1: You feel it, you pick it up.
0: It feels like it's a part of you.
1: When you take it, when you swing at something, you can smell it like it's doing what it's supposed to be doing for you. And then somebody went up, and then he swings at everything.
0: Yeah.
1: So good chance he's probably, you know, that was a lenient, you know, and you're giving all the credit to Bateman.
0: You let him do it again?
1: Absolutely not. I wouldn't let him do it that time. I'd take my bats and hide them. I'm sorry.
0: Do you think that's why Vladdy always takes his

0: than it being broken, what could go? What is he going to suck a hit out of it?
1: Absolutely. I mean, now all of a sudden, you know better than anybody. It's like finding your favorite golf club.
2: That's just using an example.
1: Whenever somebody else used it and they put a divot in it and it cracked it or broke it.
0: Nobody's gonna break your golf club.
1: Absolutely. I swung terrible golf clubs. I'm just telling you right now. I mean, it worked out good for them.
2: So your concern isn't just simply. I want to get this on the record. Your concern isn't just simply that he might have broken it. It's that he's taken a hit out of it. So Brett Bateman, that hit's gone forever. That's gone into the
1: Who's ether. The more established player?
2: Ernie.
1: Who needs to get hits all the time when they walk up to the plate?
2: Ernie.
1: You're lying to yourself?
2: Okay. I just... Yeah.
1: People are going to hate me for that.
2: Well, I know they are, because it's not a team... You know, you're being a bad team player.
1: I am.
2: I mean, if it was a hockey thing, they'd be chasing you.
1: They wouldn't chase long.
2: Yeah, probably not.
1: I mean, it worked out good for them. But
2: John and Burke's

0: But I'm loving what he's doing, and the young guys in this lineup has really given them a spark.
1: Yeah, I mean, I got to admit, I didn't. I knew that Kevin Gausman was going to be traded, so I wasn't surprised. I just thought,
2: why the hell are the Cubs giving this guy up?
1: No.
2: That's what I thought.
1: Oh, at the start of the year? Oh, BS. At the start of the year?
2: At Bateman.
1: Oh, I see what you mean. Why are they giving him up? Yeah. You thought he can't be any good.
2: That's right.
1: Okay. Okay, all right.
2: Absolutely.
1: Okay, that's fine. I mean, he does have a guy in front of him. You know, it was pretty damn good in center field, but okay. No, I didn't think anything of it because that's exactly the type of player you were going to get for Kevin Gausman. I thought, boy. I'll tell you what I thought. God's honest truth, I thought one of two things would happen. One, Brett Bateman would end up being traded in the offseason for something else, you know, like a Will Wagner type thing.
2: Yep.
1: Or two, he'd come into spring training, have a great spring training, and be with the team for the first 2 weeks of the spring, and then be leading off for Buffalo. Like, I had no expectations.
2: Now they might have found their center fielder.
1: I mean, I do think it's interesting that the series against Cleveland, you know, brings him and Stephen Kwan head-to-head, and you heard, you know, Caleb talk about the similarities in style, the similarities in approach.
2: Yep.
1: I mean, if he turns into Stephen Kwan.
2: Well, that is a little early.
1: It is early, but.
2: And I think Pilar said it right when he was on our show yesterday about getting the head out and forcing him to use the entire field, which they haven't yet. Now, to give him credit, you know, he's taken some things.
1: He's on base every game. He's got another three-hit.
2: Absolutely. He's had three of those already in his short little time.
1: Yeah.
2: Yeah, he's been outstanding. He's been wonderful.
1: I mean,
2: there's nothing bad you could ever say about it.
1: You know, you got to pump the brakes a bit.
2: Well, I don't want to, but, going forward, have they found their center fielder? Boy, you'd love for that. You could check that box and not have to worry about that in the offseason.
1: People were ready to turn Brandon Valenzuela into an everyday catcher about two months ago.
2: Now, don't be Hey, I was that guy.
1: I know you were.
2: Yeah, you know why? Because he's playing every day.
1: Yeah, I know. But anyhow,
2: looks not. All right. You're rude.
1: I am.
2: Yeah, you are.
1: That was a little rude.
2: Bat thing.
1: Well, that's just silly.
2: I think you were shocked that I said that.
1: Well, I knew
2: I'd say it. That's why you asked.
1: The more I spend time with you, the more I realize that you have no filter. And you are completely honest when it comes to what you would be like as a player. Like, I understand.
2: Let me tell
1: that
2: you right now.
1: Now I understand why Sean Casey said that. He used to tell people, if you go down to AAA, stay away from that Barker guy because he's swirly.
2: Okay, you know, that's funny. I've been friends with Sean Casey since college. That's like 40 years ago.
1: He knows you.
2: Oh, yeah. So I think that's all you need to know. 40 years of friendship.
1: Almost like us.
2: Twice a week.
1: I can't believe that you would.
3: Don't use my bat.
1: Give me my bat.
2: He would have to tug on it a while to get it from me. Let's put it to you that way.
1: On the bat.
2: Well,
1: 416-413-3959 is the back.
2: Such an idiot.
1: Well, no, I was.
2: Anyhow, it worked. It was great for Ernie. Everybody was excited. Ernie's been going through it, man.
1: Yeah, Ernie needed something.
2: I think Ernie's come with a realization he can't swing at everything. I think that's sort of sometimes you got to learn the hard way.
1: Well, then I think what would be a good thing to do?
2: Well,
1: then stop swinging at everything.
2: Well, he's trying.
1: If you notice,
2: he watches his bat, he's trying. Yeah. I mean, it's hard for him. Like, he wants to get out there and get it, but you get tired, bat speed don't, you know, stay where you want it to stay, and you're chasing everything. It's hard.
1: Mm-hmm.
2: Getting barrel to ball all the time. It's hard. Easier to hit that thing right down the middle, 3-1.
1: Did I hear Hazel right today that Anthony Santander could possibly start rehabbing at AAA next week?
2: Yeah.
1: So I did
2: Trey Savage too. He's not too far. He's not too far away.
1: Will John Jones. That doesn't surprise me completely because, you know, and I did hear Dan and Caleb say that, you know, the Jays are sort of thinking right now we can get Trey back. We're not going to run him out there expecting six innings the first time. We're going to run him back and get a couple innings out of him. But the Santander thing just kind of, I wanted to make sure that I heard that right, and I made a note about it. And I mean,
2: yeah, I don't know how you'd use him. I don't know how much
1: comfort
2: you'd have in running. No, not why not. They're trying to win.
1: No, I
2: every
1: I,
2: game,
1: I,
2: that's why.
1: would you?
2: I don't know the answer to
1: I mean, there's
2: question.
1: Two ways to
2: no
1: use
2: idea.
1: Them.
2: How would you know that?
1: There's two ways to

0: use them. One, you stick them in the outfield and left field.
1: Not a chance.
0: In left field. Or you DH him, in which case Springer has to play the outfield.
1: But, I say not a chance, but they put Sanchez out there after it was a circus. Like, you know?
0: And it paid off.
1: So maybe, I don't know the answer to that. You know, maybe just him being a threat, middle of the order, maybe that helped.
0: Let's go to Anthony. I want to get this call in. Anthony and Maple.
1: Hey, Anthony.
2: I know we all talk about Vladdy and the offseason he's having, but no one's brought up really how many other superstars this is happening to. We look at Tucker, Cal Raleigh, and Jeff Sabre player, Jose Ramirez. He's having a terrible season. Is it a coincidence? Is there something different with the ball? Is it the pitchers are getting way more advantage somehow, the mound height or something that we don't know of? I don't know. It just seems an odd year. But anyway, something for discussion. Thanks, guys. Enjoy the show as always. And good luck, Jay.
1: Thanks, Anthony.
0: Thanks, Anthony. Yeah, I mean, they haven't done anything to the mound. Who the hell knows with the baseball? They're always putzing around with the baseball.
1: Can I attack that first? I don't think Tucker's a superstar. That's just me. That's I'm saying that out loud. I was saying that when the Jays
0: were. No, you were. And Jose Ramirez is.
1: Ham-A-Bone. He's had both of them done. Yeah. Like, that's a huge deal. You can tell he's got no sting in his bat. The big dumper, he had rib problems. Good luck getting through that. And he went 0-38. 0-38 mentally and a rib problem. Good luck.
0: Yeah.
1: I mean, he's still got 20 big. Doesn't he have 20 big ones?
0: I think he's got 20. I mean, Fernando Tatis Jr. Had a slow start, and he's turned it on.
1: He's leading baseball and homer since the break.
0: You know, to me with Vladdy, I mean, we know what Vladdy's issue is. There's so many things. The WBC season, I'm always kind of suspicious of stuff after a WBC because it does interfere with the way guys get ready for their regular season. I think in some cases, I don't know if it's a case with Raleigh, probably not because they didn't go to the World Series. I think the length of the season, the amount of work you did the season before can have an impact on it. But yeah, I mean, I don't, it's not the mound, it's not the baseball. I think in Vladdy's case, it is a lack of a plan B.
1: Yeah, I think it's mechanical, and I think it's that.
0: And you're right about Kyle Tucker. Kyle Tucker,
1: I've been saying this forever.
0: The only team that could have that contract and not be panicking right now.
1: You imagine if he was
0: is the Dodgers. Because with Vladdy doing what Vladdy's doing, at least Vladdy's giving you good defense. Kyle Tucker's having balls bounce off his head.
1: He almost looks like he don't care.
0: Well, I mean, one of the knocks against Kyle Tucker in Houston was...
1: Oh, yeah, we had a Cub guy on, too.
0: And, you know...
1: That had said the same thing. Basically, he don't like baseball.
0: Well, I never go that far. I don't know if a guy doesn't like... But people... now you're getting into that whole Adam Dunn thing. You do wonder, though, because you've watched the Dodgers games. He just looks completely... He just doesn't look engaged. He doesn't look engaged in the game.
1: Yeah.
0: Whether he doesn't like it or whether the contract is, I mean, who knows?
1: Vladdy has 12 out of the next good 20 games. Nobody will care what he did in the past.
0: The Blue Jays have beaten the Cleveland Guardians 6-3. They've taken 2 of 3 from the Guardians. They've won the season series. They're half a game back out of the final wild card spot. Thank you so much for joining us. 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

0: From the 680 News Radio Traffic Center, I'm Kyle Hocking. The westbound 401 is closed in Clarington from Curtis Road to Harmony Road due to a serious crash involving a tractor trailer. Eastbound 401 jammed up from the 410 to east of Markham Road in the collectors. The two right lanes are blocked for emergency roadwork. And we have ongoing flood cleanup on the southbound DVP approaching the Gardner. The right lane is blocked. It's heavy from south of Eglinton. 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
14: I heard it.
13: After a 6-3 win for my Blue Jays over the Cleveland Guardians. Half a game back are the Blue Jays. You know, half a game back are the Blue Jays. They have

0: the series. They have the series.
1: The more important part of that is they're a game away from being 500. I don't think they've been 500 since like June 22nd. I want to say 22nd of June. Boy, I'm right there. I'm right there.
0: Can I say that I don't give a crap whether they're at 500?
1: You should.
0: I'm with John. John Schneider was asked about that. It doesn't matter. You know what? 500 might be good enough to get you into the playoffs. If you're at 500 at the end of the year and you got the wild card spot, I don't care if you're at 500, 515, 510, 505. I just do not care. This year, it doesn't matter. 500 means bupkis this year. Nada. Nada.
1: Well, you and John don't know what you're talking about.
0: You finish 500 and you're two games out of the playoff spot. You're going to be, oh, well, they finished 500.
1: Well, from where they've been all year long, I would think if they finish above 500, is a feather in their cap, you know, even if they don't make the playoffs. So
0: I disagree completely. Well, playoffs are bust, baby.
1: Oh, yeah.
0: And you know, let's face it, the chances are that you're still going to have to be above 500 to make the playoffs one or two games over.
1: Still got that no-hitting homer at home over your head that they got to figure out, so hopefully that gets done.
0: That's going to be solved the next time they're at home. Vladdy's going to homer in his first, maybe not his first at bat, but his first game at home.
1: Boy.
0: There's no doubt about it.
1: You've changed.
0: No, I mean, there's no doubt about it.
1: No doubt. Hmm? Who are they facing at home? For all the Orioles.
0: I called it two nights ago. And I'm going to call it again. Vladdy will hit at least two home runs at home in the nine games he has left.
1: Our
0: producer was so upset that he just left. Can't believe Blair said that. You've all got Vladdy derangement syndrome. I am back on the Vladdy bandwagon, baby. Oh, yeah. Big time.
1: Yeah. Big time. I'd rather have Nathan Lucas up. Well, that's me.
0: That's... yeah, you know what I'll do? I'll keep a seat beside me on the Vladdy bandwagon.
1: I'll take
0: for
1: it.
0: You. I'll keep this seat
1: keep
0: right
1: it warm,
0: here.
1: If you don't
0: my
1: mind.
0: Left. Well,
1: yeah,
0: I mean,
1: yeah.
0: I don't know about keeping
1: it warm. What if Morosi's on that wagon? With you.
0: Well, let's find
1: out.
0: Let's bring in John. Let's bring in John Morosi.
2: Yes, this is John Morosi from Ann Arbor calling in the Blue Jays talk. Is this the right number?
1: You got it. This is the right number.
0: Yeah, it's always
2: did I reach Blue Jays talk, please, with Blair and Barker?
0: Yes,
2: is this
0: you
2: the
0: did.
2: Right number?
0: Yeah,
2: okay,
0: yes,
2: gotcha.
0: You did.
2: Yeah,
0: yes,
2: very
0: you
2: good.
0: Did. John,
2: hey, you know,
0: John from
2: you
0: Ann Arbor.
2: I'm a loyal listener to the show. So this
0: I know
2: is,
0: you are.
2: I'm thrilled to be on it. Thank you.
0: I know you are. Thank you very much for joining us. And we got fingers crossed that you don't lose power. Is the storm kind of blown over yet, or is it?
2: Yes. It was quite a day. We had about a half hour or so delay in dismissal as tornadic activity was rolling through the area here. So, but everything's great.
0: Good.
2: The girls are home. So very great, very grateful for that. And I was keeping an eye on the Blue Jays Guardians game. I was fortunate that their weather in Cleveland was better than our weather here, just a short drive away. So I was glad that all worked out and was following that game closely. And the Jays, I tell you what, guys, there's nothing better. And you've all lived this before, but when your team in a pennant race has won the afternoon game against a team they are chasing, and then you could just sit back and scoreboard watch till your heart's content tonight. Just relax, enjoy, less pressure. You got a win in the bank. Watch some ball tonight.
0: Yeah, there's no shortchanging this. This was a huge series for the Jays.
1: Biggest series of the year. No question.
0: And now the next series is the biggest series.
1: Absolutely.
0: But all kidding aside, this not just taking two of three from Cleveland, but winning the season series. Like when you start putting notches down, we know that it's just going to be a tire fire. That the wild card race is going to be awful. We get all that. But man, you just got to start putting notches in your belt. You know, and okay, we got this series win over a team we could finish tied with. It's like it's one less thing to worry about. It's one less thing for Blair and Barker to talk about going into the final weekend of the season.
1: It is all about us.
0: And it is all about us.
2: And guys, but to be fair, the math starts to be on your side when you win the season series against the teams that you're competing with. And so then you start talking about how many games are you behind in the loss column, etc. The other thing about today, and I know you guys were talking a bit earlier about being at 500, above 500. I am now, I'm not certain of this, but I'm increasingly confident that whichever team wins that last playoff spot will have a winning record. Mm-hmm. Mathematically, enough of those teams are grouped together. I include, of course, Baltimore and Texas in particular in that conversation. And they're all playing well enough mm-hmm. that the bar to win this thing is to finish 500 or better.

0: And you look at the Jays' schedule, the way they're playing, and not just the quality of the opponents, but again, how they are playing. They didn't have to sweep this series. They had to win it, and they did. And there was a moment in the middle of that game, you know, all of us that watch this team carefully, you guys more closely than me, but I feel like I earned the right to have this emotion. As the Jays had the big inning, they take the lead, and all of a sudden, bottom of the very next inning, and I heard Dan Shulman say it, and the Guardians have the tying run at the plate. Mm-hmm. So if this was earlier in the year, you would have said, well, that's it. We all know how this game is going to end. But it stopped there. And that, to me, was the big thing. When it stopped there, then you said to yourself, it's a different team. And Soriano's given them something real this season. It's a fun team to watch, and it's an easy story to get behind. They now look like the team they were always supposed to be. They don't have to all of a sudden play way over their skis for the next 3 to 4 weeks. Just be the team we thought you were going to be, and you're probably going to make the playoffs.
1: Yeah, and you know what I find really interesting? Look, Ross Atkins is never, I mean, he's never going to be a favorite of anybody in the city because he's not Alex. I mean, that's just the way it is. But you look at the, I know you're going to roll your eyes about Brett Bateman, but you look at the deal bringing Brett Bateman in here. You look at Louis Varland coming in last year.
2: Huge.
1: What would they do without even given the fact that he scuffled a bit today, John, no Jose Soriano. Given the injuries this team has had,
2: winning today.
1: Like that's a lot of heavy lifting at the trade deadline for a GM to do.
2: Yeah, it really is. For sure.
0: You're right, and we all love Kevin Gausman, and whenever he comes back to Rogers Center, he's going to get a huge ovation, and deservedly so. I think he both performed for this team and was a great ambassador for this team in ways that I think transcended even the highest expectations at the time that he signed the contract. And yet, you look at what they traded, okay? They traded 2 months of his starts. In his first five starts, he's got a 5 ERA or so, but a big start from tonight against Milwaukee. I expect him to be good down the stretch for the Cubs, and they need him to be good. But by trading Gausman, you've got someone who's now in your lineup basically every day. And again, Bateman doesn't have to hit 30 homers a year to be a valuable player. And so the way that he has come in, and really, again, it sounds a little bit odd to say it, but the Jays would not be in this situation right now without Brett Bateman in terms of what he's given them. He has given them a lift at a time when they needed it, and the only reason they've got him is they traded Kevin Gausman to get him. So this is one of those, and I made this statement before, and I'll say it again because I think you sort of broached it by talking about the reviews of Ross's work. The reality is, we always hear at this time of year, or in July rather, oh, we're going to thread the needle. We're going to buy and sell. We're going to have a hybrid approach and find a way to get better. It's so hard to execute that. The Jays have done it. They have become a better team since the deadline, even as they mostly, not entirely, but mostly sold. And that is a very difficult thing to do and a great credit, I believe, to the organization.
2: JP, you'd be shocked if the Orioles get the third wild card spot.
0: Would I be shocked? I would not be shocked. Again, I like the Jays' chances better. The Orioles, listen, say what you will about the way they've played this year. They just put in a claim on Luis Robert Jr. for $5 million, basically, of 1 month of work. That is a hefty price tag and evidence that ownership there really believes in this team. Pete Alonso's been really good, especially of late. And I think the Mets really miss this. I love the Alonso conversation because is his defense elite? No, he's not Keith Hernandez over there. He's not, but he works and he plays. And there's a certain idea, and in some small way, and I heard what Yonder said to you guys earlier in the week too about Vladdy and maybe playing hurt, whatever it might be. When you have that contract, showing up is a big deal. Okay, you're in the lineup, you're punching the clock every single day. And Vladdy does it in his own way for the most part this year, but Pete Alonso really does it. And Matt Olson, by the way, in Atlanta, he's got a chance to challenge Steve Garvey's National League consecutive games record, which I feel like we are not talking about enough as an international story. That's an amazing what Matt Olson is doing. But when you've got your first baseman going to the post every day and he hits big home runs like Pete does, drives and runs, he's a really important player. The Mets have missed him. They've actually played better, the Mets have, since the All-Star break. But there's a void there where Pete Alonso should be. And

0: darn it, you look at what Pete Alonso does. Would it surprise anybody, given everything you've seen from Pete in the past, if the last week of the season he goes out, hits two massive home runs for the Orioles?
1: Nope.
0: That's the kind of player he is.
2: John, the sale of the Angels to Stan Kroenke, has this, do you think, as we go into a, you know, an off season, obviously we're going to have a labor stoppage of some description, hopefully not very long, but is it safe to say now that we are on the verge of seeing another financial monster be created in Major League Baseball? You know, I mean, the idea that he's bought the land around the ballpark is, well, they're going to try to do what the Braves have done in Atlanta and turn it into an entertainment hub and things of that nature. And it is California. Like, do you think that we may be seeing the creation of baseball's, next financial juggernaut here?
0: It is a fascinating question, Jeff, because the Angels, and for all of us that have covered games in Anaheim, when you're there, you realize Anaheim is not LA. Okay, yes. We know that. It is not. It is not. It's you think about any major metro, it's a distinct market. It's as different as if you think about hockey from where the Islanders play to where the Devils play.
2: Exactly.
0: Different places. Different places. And so the other qualifier I'll put on this is, as the A's learned over many different iterations, there's building a stadium, and then there's building a stadium in California, which requires, you look at the books behind me, you could probably write about 55 of those books about the different rules and regulations you got to deal with, environmental impact, a lot of other things that go into it in California. So I hope, for the Angels' sake, that they have a new and beautiful forever home that is exactly as it should be. But remember, it's gonna take more money and more regulations and more lawyers and more billable hours to get it done than it is to put the new A's stadium on the strip, and even what the Rays are talking about in Tampa. So this is probably still years and years away from becoming a reality. But in general, it's a good thing for baseball. Obviously, that you've got a very well-capitalized owner who, of course, he's in the Premier League, he's in the other three major North American pro sports. He has done a lot of winning. And Mike Trout is excited. You can tell the fans there are excited. It's a good moment for the franchise and for the area. But what is fascinating to me, guys, and this is what so Stan Kroenke is coming in at this really unique time in the history of the game, in that what is it going to mean if you are an economic behemoth in this sport in 5 to 10 years, in terms of how much of your related revenues are going to now be part of revenue sharing? How does that deal look? Which, again, speaks to what the Cardinals have to share from their ballpark village, what the Braves have to share from the Battery, etc. How much of that can be captured as baseball revenue for the union's perspective and for revenue sharing? And then the other part is, if you have a cap, how you obviously have the wherewithal now of an owner that could sign conceivably almost anybody that he wants, but are the rules about to change? And then what are the margins that you have as the best practices to make yourself the smartest organization, like the Brewers and other teams? Look at what's happened in hockey, obviously, with the number of, you know, it's not always the case that the big market teams always win in the NHL or the NBA because of the cap. And so I think that to me is interesting. You're coming in with all this capital. That's great. Wonderful for the sake of the league. But how much of it's actually going to be paid on players in the future?

0: Yeah, I think that's great for baseball. Dude wants to spend money, make his team better. I mean, that's who can argue with that? It's, you know, it'd be fun if the Angels are good too, right? You know, it's kind of like you. The better they are, sort of the better the baseball is. Storyline going forward, JP, is there one other than this American League wild card thing? Is there something that you're really going to be paying attention to in the last 21 games of the season?
1: I think AL Cy Young race is fascinating, right? When you look at Schlittler and Cease, I love they were both pitching on the same day. I think it was a great case to be made both ways. When you look at the way that it's shaping up right now, at the moment still, Schlittler has the edge in ERA, and he has the most innings pitched. I tend to think that for this race to flip a little bit, Cease is going to have to catch him in one of those two areas. The innings is going to be really hard because he's got a pretty healthy lead there. Generally speaking, if you win, if you have the most innings pitched in the entire league, which is what Schlittler has, and then you also have the ERA title, that's a really difficult thing, I think, to overcome that. But one note I want to make very crystal clear in terms of the, and Jeff knows this from voting on this, and I think that the BBWA does a pretty good job of voting along these lines. The Cy Young is different than the MVP. The MVP, you can take into consideration value to the team. I always consider the context of a playoff team or a contending team. The Cy Young is the best pitcher. Mm-hmm. Period. That's what it says in the criteria. The best pitcher. It's not the best pitcher on a playoff team. If Dylan Cease goes out and throws CGs every start left and the Jays miss the playoffs by five games, he probably should be the Cy Young winner no matter what. The team's success is irrelevant in the Cy Young debate. And I think that is well known, but I think it's important for fans to understand that that's the rules that we are given. Team success irrelevant. It's just who the best pitcher is. And right now, I think you got two right answers. And by the way, Messick, I think it's clear it's going to be one of those two, and Messick third. But Messick is not that far away.
2: No, he's not.
1: He's had an outstanding season for the Guardians. And man, what a, and think about Messick. By the way, talk about bad luck. In another year, another time, Messick might be able to get the exacta of Cy Young and Rookie of the Year. But he's got to deal with McGonagall and the Rookie of the Year. He might get neither. He might be a finalist for both
2: and get
1: neither. Again, a great season, but sometimes it's the luck of the draw about who you're going up against.
2: The Dodgers are 26-26 since July 1st. They're in the bottom third in a lot of offensive categories. You worried about them at all? Let me rephrase that. Worried. The Dodgers are going to make the playoffs. But I'm beginning to think that
0: they're gettable.
2: They are gettable. Hey. And especially if they end up having to go through the wild card route, mm-hmm. which is possible, I just don't think it's the same team they were last year. Maybe it's caught up to them. Maybe all those extra games have caught up to them, and you know, Will Smith is going to make a big difference. I think to this team, but I don't know, John. I've watched a couple of their games in the last couple of weeks, and they do look gettable. They really do.
1: Yes, and I appreciate, by the way, the rephrasing of your question, because there is just tremendous amounts of sympathy and concern for the Dodgers and the Gardner right now listening to mm-hmm. us. They are so worried about this team. No, of course I'm joking, but when you look at this lineup, I agree. I think they have missed Will Smith, and it's interesting when you have a player like Cal Raleigh who struggles this year, or even Vladdy to an extent with Toronto, or then Will Smith is out of the lineup for a while. There is no accident. There are, and Will Smith is if you are just passing someone on the street asking, okay, who are the most famous players in the Dodgers? Okay, you talk about Ohtani and Betts and Freeman, and you might even at the beginning of the year it said Kyle Tucker, whatever it might be. Will Smith might be the fifth or sixth person that you say, and yet what has happened to them while he's been hurt has affirmed that he might be their most indispensable player day to day.
2: Mm-hmm.
1: And I think we sometimes, and again, awards are awards. We vote on things and numbers are, we look at the numbers and everything else. But that's why you got to watch the games. That's why I can tell you right now, when that ballot arrives in a couple of years and it says, is Yadier Molina Hall of Famer? Check. I don't need to look at the numbers, okay? Yeah. I watched the man play for 20 years, and we all did. And catchers are just different. The guys that did it every day and are always there in October, like Will Smith often is, and obviously we saw him last year have some huge moments. That's him, okay? That's why when the

0: telling of this era of Dodger baseball is told, he belongs right in that Rushmore with anybody else. And I mean anybody else. I realize Ohtani is a one of one. I get it. But day to day, who is, you know, Ohtani is the greatest player probably of this time. Who is the closest to the heartbeat of the Dodgers every single day? Probably the dude behind the plate, because he's there all the time.
1: Yeah.
0: And I think that, so to me, I will reserve my sort of judgment on how worried to be until I really see him get acclimated again for a couple weeks. But look at, you know, Freddie has had a really good year. Not a perfect year, but a really good year. But like Mookie has been down a little bit. Shohei is not quite as dynamic. We're not sure if he's going to pitch again this season. It seems like there's a lot of drama around that right now. So you're right. The one thing I will say, though, from talking to Dodger people when they were here in Detroit recently, they do feel a lot better about their pen than they did a year ago, where they had to be super creative. Obviously, you saw it in game 6 and 7, the way they had to bring starters in and everything else. Tanner Scott's been pretty good. Evan Phillips, I think his stuff has been excellent. I saw him pitch in person in Detroit, really good. So I think they have a different mix of relievers now than they did when the Jays saw them last October.
1: John, really good of you to do this, man. Thanks so much.
2: Thanks, buddy.
1: Be well.
0: You got it. Really enjoy the conversation, guys. All the best.
2: Yeah, see you, buddy.
1: It's John Morosi of the MLB Network. And yeah, I think we talked to Yonder about that. Yonder Alonso as well. Hey, I realized covering the postseason last year just how good Will Smith was. And I know we talked a bit about it yesterday, but we were at the ballpark and we talked about it as well. You just watch the stuff that he does.
2: Yep.
1: You know, he's hugely important to that.
2: Well, he's the last guy you want up to in a big spot offensively, too.
1: Absolutely.
2: I mean, just the at-bats he has, and he's got that sort of whatever that is.
1: Well, he's got it.
2: Whatever that is.
1: Clutch gene, whatever you want to call it.
2: However you want to say it, he's got it, and he's the last guy you want up. And getting him back, I'm sure, you know, Dave Roberts probably pretty excited about that. But I'm with you. I think they're gettable. Like, if they got to play them extras, say that thing goes 3 games and they win the wild card, and then they got to move on and they got to play all them extra games.
1: And who could the deeper they go?
2: I mean,
1: I'm trying to figure out who they could theoretically play in the wild card. Could be Arizona. Could be Philadelphia.
2: Yeah.
1: They could run into a team like that. Milwaukee. I don't know.
2: Could be the D-backs, maybe.
1: Milwaukee and the Cubs both can't win the division.
2: Yeah. Some teams there, I think, that if they don't show up and hit and do some right things and maybe hit some balls in the seats, which is kind of the issue that they're having a little bit.
1: Yeah. And you know, you
2: pitch your way through it. I don't know the answer to that.
1: Yeah,
2: that's tough to do in the playoffs.
1: Yeah.
2: You know, you got to have a little all of it. But also, you got every once in a while somebody that matters got to hit a homer, 3-run homer. I'm with you. I think they're a little bit different team, but I do think when the bell rings and it matters the most, I think those guys that are stacked right in the middle of the order, and then when you get Will Smith back and he'll have enough at bats that he should have enough timing to see ball, hit ball, I think they'll still be quite a handful.
1: Yeah, no, I don't think that they're, you know, by any stretch of the imagination that you know, we need to feel sorry for them. But I just don't see them. I don't see them winning the National League this year. I just don't. I don't think they're as good as the Cubs. And
2: maybe the weather too, going to Chicago that time of the year, how cold it'll be.
1: Kevin, this may be the year of the Brewers kind of.
2: I mean, hey, lunch pail, don't beat yourself. Yeah, I think Murphy's trying to sort of line his team up when it comes to that mental grind of, if we're going to go deep into this thing, I need you to run the balls out. I need you to, you know when balls are going fair. All those little things that other teams couldn't do that he's trying to do because he knows he has to do that if he thinks he has any chance whatsoever of beating them teams that most of the time he doesn't have any chance. I mean, it just makes the National League that much cooler to watch.
1: Yeah, I think so.
2: Yeah, because
1: nobody likes a coronation.
2: Nah, no, I'm with you. I think this year the Cubbies and that dude that walks on water, their manager. You know,
1: he won something, getting all that money. At least he can do is win something.
2: What you talking about? Getting them.
1: Although I do think it would be funny if Milwaukee beat them. The guy that replaced him.
2: Fingers crossed.
1: No, I actually kind of want to see the Cubbies do well. I'd like to see Gossman do well again.
2: All
1: right, that is it for us. A great day for the Blue Jays. 6-3, they beat the Cleveland Guardians. They're half a game back. Boston, Baltimore, there are a bunch of games to watch tonight to keep track of. And we will be back tomorrow with Blair and Barker, the skipper. John Schneider joins us. Enjoy the rest of your day.

0: from the 680 News Radio Traffic Center, I'm Kyle Hocking. The westbound 401 is closed in Clarington from Curtis Road to Harmony Road for a serious crash and investigation. Eastbound 401 with emergency road work related to yesterday's storm. It's east of Markham Road in the Collectors, blocking two right lanes, heavy across Toronto as a result. And off the highways, the Bayview Extension is closed south of Pottery Road for ongoing flood cleanup from yesterday as well. 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
10: 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Who can argue with that?
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3: Welcome to the Fan pregame here on SportsCenter. 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Ailish and Justin with you for the next hour. Coming off a huge series win for your Toronto Blue Jays. Now, half a game back of that final wild card spot. It was a really eventful 3 days, but we got it. Got the win.
4: And yesterday we were like, everything can change when you have that the night game followed by the afternoon game, because we're coming off the heels of two wins, really. Mm-hmm. Yeah, big change for the Blue Jays. They're right in the thick of it. I think you understated a little bit with huge. That was, I don't want to say
3: biggest
4: season,
3: one yet.
4: Season defining, but yes, this was like the big statement needed to be made sort of series, and they did it over the course of 36 hours or so.
3: We'll talk a little baseball here for the next half hour, and then we'll bring in Matt Devlin. I haven't talked to him in half a year.
4: Feels really? Like, well, we had him on.
3: Half a year is pretty accurate.
4: Perhaps.
3: Yeah, so.
4: I would imagine it was about 4 months ago.
3: Okay, well, almost half a year. Matt Devlin's going to join us at 6:30, and we're going to talk about a little bit of the fallout from yesterday's news with Kawhi Leonard and the Clippers, and we don't have an official announcement yet, but all signs are pointing to Kawhi returning as a Raptor, so we'll talk to Matt a little bit about that around 6:30. But let's bring in our friend Ben Schulman, our Sportsnet 590 Blue Jays voice, who just called a big series win. What's going on, Ben?
5: Hey, not too much, guys. Not much. I'm doing well. How are you doing?
3: We're doing pretty much as good as you can do right now. Blue Jays half a game back. They got the tiebreaker with this series win. How would you, you know, wrap up that three-game set with like a superlative? Because I'm having a hard time kind of putting down the emphasis of how important these last 3 days were.
5: Yeah, I mean, it was as close to must win without literally being it. Like, I'm too much of a numbers kind of nerd person to say a game's a must win game when mathematically it's just not close to that. But they needed that. They were very resilient in that series, I thought, and that's. I think, you know, I heard you guys say statement. I think it's a bit of a statement series. Like, you went into the playoff spot. They kind of dominated you in game one, and you came back and won that series in their ballpark. You know, arguably had more fans in their ballpark than they did, and, and brought yourself half a game back. So it's a huge, I think, statement of, you know, hey, Guardians, the Blue Jays are here and they're in the mix and not going away over the next month.
4: They kind of played it as it lied too, which was a little bit interesting to me, because it was billed as this unbelievably important series, and it was. And, you know, it's going to feel like a postseason series where you just throw everything at them. If Yoshinobu Yamamoto is needed on back-to-back days, well, the Blue Jays can have their version of that during this series, but that wasn't really the case. In fact, they didn't play Springer, Okamoto, or Kirk today. When you saw the lineup for the Blue Jays, were you a little stunned that was the approach from John Schneider?
5: I was a little surprised, but they do like to play the matchups. They're not shy about that. And I was surprised all of them were out. I had a feeling a couple of them would be out, especially Kirk had caught two night games in a row and then a day game. So I felt like he would probably get a rest at some point. But, it's what the Blue Jays want to do. And it's not always popular, but I think, you know, they can get some credit in the fact that they're not, you know, for better or worse, they're not afraid to make the unpopular move, and it worked out for them. You know, Sean Keyes opens the scoring for them today. Who knows where they go without that base hit, and they just had contributions from all over that lineup. So it ended up working out in a big way. Even, yeah, it was a little funky, I won't lie. When I first looked at it, I was kind of like double-checking that the people weren't in there that I thought weren't in there.
4: Is that maybe like the difference with John Schneider being an accomplished manager, having gone to the World Series last year? Like, he can just do what, I guess is right for the moment, instead of kind of freaking out and being like, well, I got to put my best out there because it needs to happen now. I do think, you know, this is obviously a collective approach that the Blue Jays take when making these decisions. But I think when you've been there, when you've done that, and you're a manager, you have a little bit more courage in your convictions.
5: Yeah, I think so. And I actually even think it might have started a bit last year. It's even more so this year. But I think last year, and we all remember, you know, coming off 24, things were not very rosy. And you could argue that Schneider, who was coming close to the end of a contract,

0: was you know, managing a little bit for his future. And I think at that point, it seemed like he kind of put his foot down a little bit and just said, I'm going to do whatever I want, essentially, regardless of popularity. I'm going to go make the decisions that you know, help him hit the pillow best that night at the end of the day. And I think it started last year, contributed to what I thought was, you know, a really well-managed playoff run with, you know, bullpen days and other things mixed in that really worked out. That I think a lot of people, you know, when people saw that they were going to throw a bullpen game instead of Max Scherzer in the ALDS, like, that's not a very popular decision. And they were able to make stuff like that work. But I do think now even more so, there'll always be some naysayers, but how can you, you know, get so on someone who has clearly shown that they could manage a team to the highest level of the sport? So I think it definitely helps the been there, done that kind of nature of it.
1: I was driving home through basically a hurricane yesterday when I heard you call the Vladdy home run, and brought me a lot of joy in my vehicle.
2: That had to feel good, Ben.
0: It was good.
1: It was great. And I wonder for you, I mean, I think a lot of people were hesitant to be like, Vlad's back. Let's see what he does, you know, today or tomorrow, last night. It was a mini breakthrough what he was able to do at the plate yesterday. So what did you see maybe differently over the series that might lead you to feeling like Vladdy could be almost back?
0: Yeah, it's always, I think the big thing for me was approach, which I will say, it's always hard to exactly know a guy's approach. Like, we all talk about it, but you don't know what's going on in their head. But I thought that it was pretty clear in that game two of the series. He went up there with, based on the pitches he was swinging at, not swinging at, mm-hmm. with a clear plan to hunt the curveball. And all he did all game was try and hunt Joey Cantillo's curveball. That's what he got the double and the homer off of. And I just felt like there was such a straightforward kind of look to his swings and takes. Even if he was swinging at a pitch out of the zone or taking a pitch in the zone, it was just abundantly clear what he was trying to do. And I, at all times throughout the year, there are probably some games and some weeks that he has had a really, you know, good discipline, strict plan, and we just wouldn't know it because the results still didn't come off. But it was so intentional, it looked like, that he was focused on and zoned in on one thing, and it really worked out for him. It's, you know, part of how you come up with extra base hits. You often have to be looking for the pitch if you're going to hit it that hard and that a couple of times.
1: We're chatting with Ben Schulman after the Blue Jays win this series against the Cleveland Guardians. They're half a game back, and I feel like we're probably always tiptoeing around, okay, every series is really important. The next series is most important. So I'm not going to ask you which one's the most important. I'm going to ask you which is the remaining hardest series for the Blue Jays to win, because I think we're all in agreement they should be trying to win every series coming up. Which one for you will be the hardest for that to be accomplished?
0: I think the Baltimore series are going to be dogfights. You know, the Orioles in some ways have had a very similar path of year to the Blue Jays. And kind of like the Blue Jays, they more sold than did anything else at the deadline, and yet, you know, started to play a little bit better and have found themselves in the mix. And I just think, you know, obviously there's the familiarity there with the Orioles and the fact that it's divisional games and it's to get into the postseason. I mean, there's a chance, the Guardians are hoping this isn't the case, but there's a chance the Blue Jays and Orioles are playing to determine which of the five AL East teams doesn't make the playoffs. And certainly you don't want to be the fifth team if the other four are in there. That's not very fun. So I think those are going to be tough, especially at Camden Yards. Even last year, the Orioles kind of, you know, outplayed the Blue Jays at Camden Yards for the majority of the year. And that's in a year where the Blue Jays came first and the Orioles came last in the division. So I think those to me really stick out as tough ones, because they're just neck and neck and they know each other so well.
1: Yeah, I was looking ahead at just the Orioles as well. I think I circled them as a team to watch, and they're starting a four-game set against the Red Sox this weekend. So do we need to be cheering for the Red Sox for the next four nights? Like, as much as it is hard to stomach, having them maybe lose three or four would be really helpful for the Blue Jays.
0: Yeah, I think at this point, unless the team is holding the third wild card spot, if you want the Blue Jays to make the playoffs, you're rooting for them against any other team. And that might be awkward. That might involve Blue Jays fans, you know, hoping the Yankees or the Rays win games. But at this point, you know, the division is not what they're going after. And so they just got to worry about that third wild card spot and that third wild card spot only.
2: That being said, if the Red Sox do drop the first two, maybe you want them to drop the next two. They're 4-6 in their last 10. And the Blue Jays are still.
1: So somebody sweep somebody. How about that?
2: Back, but,
0: yeah, that would be ideal.
1: We don't need a 2-2.
2: Yeah. The worst would probably be 3-1
1: okay.
2: for the Orioles, but yeah. I think, yeah,
1: I can't control it.
2: Take 2-2 if you're in Toronto, because then you just have to be, I guess, better than 2.

0: into, which the Blue Jays will certainly try to do. And what might benefit them is three off days over the course of 24 nights and 21 games remaining on the schedule, if my math is correct, and it is. Is that really benefit them? Can they run like a four-man rotation or close to? I know Jameson Taillon's going to be back in the mix here soon. But do you think they'll be able to sort of empty the clip on the likes of Dylan Cease and Jose Soriano with these off days included in the schedule?
1: Yeah, I think they, you know, they showed that a little bit in this Cleveland series. They reordered some stuff to make sure Soriano and Cease were both involved, and that worked out for them. And I wouldn't be shocked if they started to do that again. It will, I think, a little bit depend on what is Jameson Taillon look like coming up here. And if he goes out, because honestly, like, he looked great in the start he got injured in. He went, I want to say, three or four shutout innings and then was taken out of that ball game. So if he pitches well, maybe you don't have to do it as much. Maybe you still feel okay about it. But I think if it's still this tight with this many teams in the mix, you know, you could argue still four teams firmly in the mix right now for that spot, maybe five if you want to be generous to the Twins. I think that they'll do anything they can, and that might involve not allowing Dylan Cease or Jose Soriano to get the benefit of that off day if it means pitching them one more time throughout the rest of the season.
2: Brett Bateman has been such a happy, I guess, almost surprise, I think, for the Blue Jays fans, that when he was traded for, and a lot of people knew who Brett Bateman was, and now he's been extremely important for the Jays at the top of the lineup. I'm wondering for you, reasons to believe that he can sustain this level of importance and impact, because I'm going to ask you the second part of this question. Like, if they do make the playoffs, maybe the trade where you get him in return could be like a top three reason why, and that is crazy to put on a kid who's just making his Major League Baseball debut and has been so important for the Blue Jays.
1: And was traded for Kevin Gausman, yep, who obviously, like, you would have thought would have been a big reason the Blue Jays make the playoffs. But yeah, it's incredible what he has done so far. I mean, he's got to be super high up there on the list of reasons that they have turned this season around. And I think if you're looking for reasons to think that he can continue this, this is kind of what it's always looked like for him. Whether you're talking about college or the pros in the minor leagues, it's not like he's come up and had a five homer week. It's not like he's come up and done a bunch of things that he doesn't usually do. He puts the ball in play a lot. A lot of it is on the ground. He's not hitting for that much power, but he puts the ball in play a lot. He's fast, and that's a combination that's worked for a long time in baseball. Is he going to hit 320? I don't know about that. You know, I hope so for him, because he's a great guy, and I'm happy to see it work out for him so far. But I think he's just the kind of player that has a high floor because he defends well, because he's going to make contact, and whenever he's on base, he's got the chance to, you know, score from first on a double, steal a base, go first to third. He's just always got that kind of one or two little things he can do to help you out on any given day. But at the current rate, what he's doing, I mean, he's been the best player or the second best position player, I don't know, on the team in the second half. He's in that mix right now, and that's just remarkable for a guy who, you know, myself included, most people that are around the Blue Jays universe had probably not thought of or maybe even heard of Brett Bateman 5 weeks ago.
0: Yeah, I mean, we were talking about, hey, Ty Southacine, I can't even remember the name. Ty Southacine better be good, because there's nothing else coming back in return for Kevin Gausman. How could that be? And it's, and as you mentioned, one of the guys who's sort of leading this. And I guess Jose Soriano is another guy who is leading this and just as valuable, I suppose, because without him, well, they just wouldn't have any starting pitchers to compete in these games. It wasn't a masterpiece by any stretch of the imagination for Jose Soriano, but today in the win over the Guardians. But when he is taking the ball, like, what's the level of confidence? How has it evolved over the course of his handful of starts since he was acquired from Anaheim at the deadline?
1: At least for me, I would still feel very confident every time Jose Soriano takes the ball that you have a good chance to win. The numbers have not been great for him so far with the Blue Jays, and I would understand if people, you know, are seeing it and wondering why the billing was so high just because he's had some struggles early on. But for me, watching what he's done with the Angels this year before he got over to the Blue Jays, and then still just the stuff that he has. We talked about it today. Chris and I were just talking about maybe seeing even more of his fastballs, because he's throwing easy 97, 98 on a four-seamer and a two-seamer. So I think the confidence is pretty high. I do feel like he's been a little bit better than his numbers today. Two inherited runs end up scoring after he leaves with two outs in an inning. His start in New York a couple starts ago, he left with the bases loaded. All three inherited runs came in.

0: to the peak version. But I think you're confident right now he's going to go give you a shot at least. And he did give them a shot today. It was a little bumpy, but he pitched well long enough that they got into the lead and then they went to their bullpen.
1: Yeah, the Blue Jays, I mean, again, you can compare Soriano and Gausman if you'd like. But objectively, they're a better team since the deadline. Part of that might be mental, but part of it is the addition of those two. So credit to the front office for threading the needle. So everything's great right now. Blue Jays have won 5 of 6, and things are looking up, approaching 500. But is there something in the back of your mind that you're fighting when trying to get too optimistic about what the next 3 weeks will look like, Ben? Like, if there is a fatal flaw in this pursuit, what is it for you? What's still bugging you?
0: Yeah, but if I had to access that side, I would say it's still not a ton of power. They showed more of it in Cleveland. But I would love to hear, I didn't tune in because I was listening to Blair and Parker, but I would imagine on their Guardians postgame show, they were talking about the number of runs they gave away this series, because credit to the Blue Jays for taking advantage. But the Guardians handed them about half their runs that they scored in the series between errors and other misplays. Even today, a pop-up gets dropped in foul territory. Vlad walks right after. And then with two outs, Sean Keyes drives him in. That run should not have scored, nor should their one run in game one have scored. Patrick Bailey threw a ball away that allowed that run to happen. And they had 5 unearned runs come in game two in their dominant win. So, if they're not given some of those opportunities, if a team plays tighter, there is still some concern that they have to win low scoring a lot of the time, but they've kind of strung together low scoring winning for a month. So I guess if someone was arguing against my pessimism, it would be, they found a way to do it, mm-hmm. but they're walking a tightrope offensively a lot of the time, unless, they really get kind of a huge September from Vlad, Springer, Kirk, all in tandem, which is something they haven't had at any point this year. So maybe they're due.
2: What about a big September from Trey Savage and Anthony Santander?
0: Oh, that would be, I mean,
1: I've never heard you make that noise before.
0: Anthony Santander came back and like, I'm just talking completely out of my, but what if he came back and hit 5 home runs in 3 weeks? Like, would the whole fan base completely turn around their idea on him? I feel like it might happen if he did that. I'm not saying that he might hit 5 home runs. That feels far-fetched. But if he did do it, man, would there be a 180?
2: Mm-hmm. Oh,
1: that feels like it's on the table insane. For a couple guys.
2: Yeah.
1: There's a 180there for Vladdy, who obviously had that moonshot mm-hmm. In the second game of the series. But, big September can wash away the memory of the last 5 months for him. And I think the first 2 years of a contract – for Anthony,
2: he can make his money's worth in the next, if he gets back into the lineup and hits like 3 home runs in that Reds series, and they'll be selling out Santander jerseys at the Rogers Center. what did you enjoy about calling a game during an air show? Anything?
0: Oh, well, it made me laugh several times. I'll say that. Like just you don't know when it's coming, and then all of a sudden it happened. I mean, what I didn't enjoy was that they actually had to stop the game at one point.
2: It's crazy.
0: But this is a national air show. I guess it happens every year. So, it's not like this is bad on the city of Cleveland. But, it was funny, if nothing else. And I can't imagine. It made me think, like, personally, I played for the Thornhill Reds in the greater Toronto area at Bishop's Cross Park. Mm-hmm. And we would play, and the train would come by sometimes. And so, like, if I was having a bad inning on the mound and all of a sudden this train came by and the horn is going and it's so noisy, like, I would fall apart immediately, which is definitely why I never got anywhere close to doing anything athletically. It's impressive for these guys that they can stay so focused. Because if I'm trying to hit 95 and then a fighter jet zooms over me, like, I'm going to get distracted 100%.
2: It was quite the listening experience and watching experience on both our broadcasts. But you did a great job. And we appreciate you coming on after a long 3 days as well with a quick turnaround. So appreciate your time, Ben. And we'll be looking for a Thornhill Reds vintage Shulman jersey somewhere online.
0: Oh, there might be one in the Toronto Blue Jays radio broadcast booth.
2: Okay,
0: so
2: we
0: can break in there.
2: We'll break in and get one of those bad boys.
1: You might be selling that for big bucks in about 30 years.
2: Watch out, because it might disappear. Thanks, Ben.
0: That's true. Thank you, guys.
2: Appreciate
0: Have a good night.
2: It. That's Ben Shulman of Sportsnet 590 Blue Jays voice after a great three-game series for the Blue Jays. They win it. They get the tiebreaker against the Guardians, which will be hopefully important in their,
1: It's important
2: regardless that they have it. So as good as it can get, basically, in terms, I mean, you drop one, but it's good.

0: good to keep going here for the Blue Jays.
1: Yeah, you asked the question, what could potentially be a pitfall moving forward? Mm-hmm. I think the Orioles series will probably decide it. Series, plural?
0: Yeah, they're pretty big.
1: One home, one and away. They start at home. That's three series from now. The second to last series of the season will be at Baltimore, if mm-hmm. our notes are correct. I'm worried about KC next, though.
0: Well, they just lost that series to Kansas City, and they're playing spoiler right now. Like, they don't give too much.
1: They're just out there to break hearts. They've got a lot of talent, and I don't really like the way that they matched up. It's not like a boxing match with two heavyweights, because neither of these teams are of heavyweight caliber, I would say. But sometimes it just fits weird together, and the team that might be better on paper or in the better position just mm-hmm. doesn't match up particularly well against that team. I feel like that might be KC. And if my memory serves, like, they don't win series against KC very often, even mm-hmm. in seasons where they go to the World Series. So KC seems to be a bit of a hurdle that is obviously goes back to 2015. Yep. And I think there's been times since then where it just has been a little unkind to Toronto. So hopefully that's not the case as they continue this road trip.
0: Yeah, and Blue Jays, at least, like, the good thing about this is they just played them at the end of August, and I know they lost the series, but Kansas City just, I believe, beat the Guardians next in a three-game series, 3-0, 8-3, and then they lost 11-1. That's random. And then they're losing this Marlins series down 2-0. So, I mean, the Marlins aren't very good. So they're kind of unpredictable. But I feel like, yeah, you can't take anyone lightly. It doesn't matter if they're 8 games out of wild card spot. Like, they're playing spoiler, and there's something light about that. Like, and then the Blue Jays play the Athletics, who are terrible. But, you know, it's just, it doesn't matter who you're playing. You got to show up as your best and use these days off in your favor. They've got 3 days off before the whole series of regular season baseball ends, and like, they're going to use those wisely. Set up their rotation, hopefully.
1: Yeah, hopefully it works out perfectly. I was trying to kind of map it out for C's. Mm. Maybe it doesn't go perfectly, but I think they could probably avoid a couple of spots where you don't have to use either Tyone or Arrighetti or mm-hmm. the full bullpen game, whatever you can do to make sure that you're running your best out there. We will preview the Kansas City Royals series tomorrow, mm-hmm. but they will see, just as a quick preview. Two guys who they did face last time out, Seth Lugo and Randy Dobnak, mm-hmm. were guys that they went head-to-head with, and they are expected to see those pitchers again, so that should help. However, they did not fare particularly well against them.
0: Did you think that Vlad was back last night, or were you, like, pumping the brakes a bit before you were sending that tweet out?
1: I was pretty excited when I saw it. When I heard it, it was a huge.
0: It was a relief.
1: From Ben Schulman. It was. And again, I don't know how he hit it. Apparently, as Ben mentioned, sitting on a couple curveballs and hit them very far. If that's just, like, somewhat instructive, where you're going to have to boil it down to one or two options and sell out on those options, and you run into a couple, especially at home, that would be mm-hmm. great for Vladdy, because if it's just not seeing everything the way he needs to, it seems to be the case all season, then maybe he's got to strip it down and make things a little more simpler. It's not as though he carried that over perfectly today. But yeah, clearly a relief to see him hit one out of the yard.
0: Yeah, and it wasn't even that. Like, he had just, like, a bunch of really good plate appearances. And I felt like, obviously, seeing the moonshot, like, that's got to feel so good when you've barely hit any home runs all year. And then you get one in a big moment. You help your team win a must-win game in a must-win series. I was hoping that it would kind of carry on today with, if he had back-to-back home run nights, we would have led the show with Vlad's back. So you're kind of, like, tentatively saying that you don't want to be like, that's it, he's back, and then you're disappointed the next day when he doesn't get one. But I feel like those little tweaks, the little positive moments.

0: Vince is like, what you got to hope for. And last night was great. It was nice to see everyone's reaction too. Like, you know that the squad in the dugout and the clubhouse knows how big that it was for Vlad.
1: And he's talking a little bit more, right?
0: Yeah, there he's kind of putting himself in there.
1: Interview with Hazel May, which is obviously deserved yesterday. And then today talking to the media as well. Mm-hmm. That's probably a sign that
0: you're not doing that if you're feeling the lowest of your career.
1: Yeah.
0: You know, I think you're starting to feel yourself a bit, have those conversations.
1: A little more comfortable.
0: Yeah. Okay, we'll see. We're going to take a quick break because we're going to talk to Matt Devlin, our Toronto Raptors voice. Obviously, yesterday, big day for Raptors fans who are anxiously awaiting the official press release, but it looks like we are heading in the right direction for Kawhi Leonard to become a Raptor again. But I will say, today was interesting online. Like, I think the initial shock of yesterday's news was, wow, okay, the Clippers are going to basically fold their franchise. Like, wow, Kawhi only has to pay $700,000. Like, I was full of excitement that this was over. But I think over the last 24 hours, I've seen a lot more like Raptors fans, Raptors media be a bit less warm to the idea of Kawhi coming back.
1: Really?
0: I don't know if you've seen that.
1: What depths of the internet are you stumbling down?
0: Well, I've just seen some like commentary like, is this the type of person you want on your team? Oh. Yeah.
1: Is this how you feel or is this
0: no,
1: how people
0: I'm just
1: feel?
0: Telling you that that's, I went and consumed as much Raptors.
1: Well, how do you feel?
0: Well, I don't feel that way. Yesterday, it's the same way I feel today, that I'm excited that Kawhi's going to be a Raptor again. Mm-hmm. But I do feel like the more and more we realize that there was some, like, Kawhi's not completely innocent in all of this.
1: Sure.
0: Some people, I'm just sharing with our audience, are feeling that maybe Kawhi Leonard isn't the type of guy that you'd want being an ambassador for your team and being, you know, a part of your organization and that more baggage is actually coming with
1: Kawhi. Should we erase him from the championship DVD?
0: No, I don't think that that's where they're going, but they're saying that maybe.
1: You think they made a DVD from 2019? Probably not.
0: Do people still have DVDs?
1: Players?
0: Yeah. I got VCRs at my parents' house.
1: I'd rather have a VCR than a DVD.
0: But let me just tell you that I've seen enough people today that I don't think it's like a one-off commentary, that there is maybe more to be learned from this, and maybe Kawhi comes and he just chose to come to Toronto because it's far away from this drama and he's going to come and he's going to leave. Like, I just saw a bit more negativity today than I had seen yesterday.
1: Okay. I mean, if we're going to do that with every athlete, though,
0: then there's not going to be a lot of athletes
1: left. And it's not even a white-collar crime, but give me the guy who just found a way to squeeze a little bit more out of the lemon.
0: Yeah. I'm just...
1: You're excited.
0: I am excited. I did not say that that was my point of view. I'm saying that I saw more than I thought of that type of commentation. So we'll ask Matt Devlin what he thinks and how he thinks that the Raptors fan base will feel, if it'd be an excited reunion or some people less enthused.
1: I blame Uncle Dennis. Blame him.
0: Well, he was blamed.
1: He is the scapegoat.
0: He is banned. Okay, Matt Devlin on the other side of the break.
2: From the 680 News Radio Traffic Center, I'm Kyle Hocking. The westbound 401 remains closed in Clarington from Curtis Road to Harmony Road for a serious crash and investigation. Stalled vehicle on the eastbound 401 approaching the 427 collectors. The left lane is blocked. And east of Markham Road collectors, two right lanes blocked for emergency roadwork. And on the southbound DBP south of Eglinton, a stalled vehicle blocking the right lane. 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
16: 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Blue Jays coming off a huge series win against the Guardians. So tonight, we've got Tampa Bay and Texas coming up next on Sportsnet. Sportsnet Plus will have Milwaukee and the Cubs at 7 p.m. as well. So a little bit of a quieter night as the Blue Jays continue their road trip and will head to Kansas City, which will be an 8:10 start tomorrow night. So a little bit of a later start for our
17: weird times.
16: Viewers. Yeah.
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16: Yeah, they're just keeping you on your toes.
17: Get back to 7:07.
16: All right. Soon we'll be hearing a lot more from our next guest, but we pulled him in early. It's Matt Devlin, our Toronto Raptors voice. What's going on, Matty D? It's been a while. How's your summer been?
18: It has. It's been good. How about you guys?
16: Oh, you know, hanging in there, not taking some time off and getting ready, but now we get to almost start talking basketball. Yeah. Almost.
18: Well, with the news the last 24 hours, it's definitely time. And as you know, the cycle of the NBA, it can be 24/7, 365. There used to be a time in the league where August would, everybody would kind of slow down. But now with mini camps and workouts and player movement, it's 24/7.
17: Have you been riding the emotional roller coaster this summer with the Kawhi, I guess we can call it a saga that has not quite ended, but we certainly got some clarity yesterday.
18: Yeah, you know what? I just found it fascinating more than anything. I don't know.

0: if I was riding an emotional roller coaster, because you're just, you know, for everyone that is reading about it, talking to different people, sources within the league, you know, I think that you pull back and you say, okay, you know, what exactly? And you were hearing so many different things. So I wasn't necessarily riding a roller coaster. I was just, like a lot of people, probably trying to do guesswork on what approach Adam Silver and the NBA would take. And in those situations, I always felt, okay, when you sat around with the information that you have at the table, you know, what would be the most extreme, the most punitive damage to the Los Angeles Clippers, and then obviously with Kawhi Leonard. And it appears as though Kawhi and the NBAPA, you know, worked with the NBA. He's giving $700,000 restitution back toward, you know, some of the things that the Clippers had paid for. But Adam Silver, when you look at, you know, the ultimately the ruling and his decision on the penalties to the Los Angeles Clippers, it's going to keep people away, teams away from trying or attempting to do something similar. And so this sets the Clippers back. Now, as we know, you know, they are still saying that for the Los Angeles Clippers that, you know, they're going to, you know, try to elevate this and take it into courts, which would then obviously be outside of, you know, the NBA. So, as you said, this is not something that, as far as the Clippers are concerned, done with as of yet. But, you know, we all expect the trade to ultimately happen and Kawhi Leonard to be a Toronto Raptor and Brandon Ingram and Grady Dick, as well as those picks headed toward the Clippers. And as we know, the Clippers are going to need those picks.
1: Yeah, they're probably happy that they snuck those two picks in there, at least over the next couple of years, because they're not going to be drafting many kids anytime soon. Okay, Matt, when we look at the Kawhi return, which we believe is pending, it should happen unless something significant changes. Like, has your, I guess, opinion of Kawhi changed at all throughout this? Do you think that the fans' opinion of Kawhi will change at all, or will he be welcomed back with open arms to be a Toronto Raptor?
0: I think the fans are going to welcome him back. I heard you mention that, you know, there are some people, you know, that obviously, you know, may look at this a little bit differently, and that's understandable. And everybody's able to, you know, have their own opinion about it. But ultimately, when it comes down to Kawhi Leonard, what he was able to do at the age of 35 last season, shoot 39% from three, you guys know the numbers. And you put a player like that next to Scottie Barnes, you know, next to the growth and the expectations of a Colin Murray Boyles, and Emmanuel quickly didn't play in the postseason. So his 3-point shooting obviously becomes a factor. RJ Barrett, what he's been able to do, can he remain healthy for a full season? And then ultimately Jakob Poeltl's health is going to be, you know, key to this. But, you know, this is a team with Kawhi, and he may play 60, he may play 65. So it's what can you do in those games that he doesn't play? As we know, when we go back to the championship season, the Raptors without Kawhi were 17-5. So can the Raptors, I'm not saying play to that level from a winning percentage standpoint, but, you know, can they perform at a level, you know, without Kawhi, you know what they can do with him in the lineup. And this is a team, when you look at the East, New York, Philadelphia, Miami, Boston, you know, Cleveland, it is a crowded Eastern Conference, but the Raptors are right there for sure. Like, who's going to say Kawhi, even at the age of 35, with how he plays, you know, ultimately, you know, who's going to say that, oh, yeah, well, you know, we're not sure about.

0: the Raptors know, with Kawhi Leonard, when healthy, one of the best players in the NBA still, and Scottie Barnes. You know, this is a formidable duo, and defensively, watch out.
1: When you think about a player that may, maybe through just osmosis, because when he was here famously in 2019, it wasn't exactly like, hey, I'm here to help everybody. Like, he was kind of just doing his thing and everyone followed and it really, really worked. But it wasn't as though he was there to, it felt like he was keeping people at an arm's reach for a little bit. And maybe that will still be the case, and maybe I'm wrong with that assessment, but I wonder who he might help the most, whether it's being on the court beside them, whether it's being sort of the same skill set or size, or just like, hey, I'm 15 years older than a CMB and potentially can help this guy grow into something. We know that's not necessarily Kawhi's bag, but him being there, who do you think comes front of mind in terms of, wow, they're really going to benefit from Kawhi Leonard's presence?
0: Well, I think everybody will, and I'll kind of go back with, you know, when it comes to on the court with Kawhi Leonard, he is all about business. He is all about the work. I understand load management, but you have to understand the year prior, 8 games that he played with San Antonio, you know, he has had significant injuries, and the medical staff led by Alex McKechnie did an amazing job of getting him right so that in the postseason, he played every single game and he was playing upwards of 40 minutes during the playoffs. He averaged, you know, just over 38. The thing that you learn from Kawhi is he is a leader by example within the framework of the team. I am coming to work. I am putting in the extra time, and I am serious about the game and about winning. And, you know, ultimately, when you think about, you know, the Raptors of having Scottie Barnes, you know, Scottie's still, you know, just turning 25 years of age in August, and obviously the youth of CMB, like, everybody's right there. And I think that having somebody like Kawhi is going to be almost a calming effect. It's going to be interesting to see, you know, we're going to go from, and I'm guessing here, you know, a team last year that had the conga line going before the game. Does that continue? Right. Or is the presence of Kawhi, does some of that change? We'll see. The mixture of players in 2019 when he was here was, you know, the perfect mix, because you had players like Kyle Lowry, like Marc Gasol, that wanted to and were willing, along with Serge Ibaka. People forget how massive he was during that time, of sacrificing for the greater good. He was a starter that went to the bench for Marc Gasol. But I, you know, the timing of all that was just perfect. And I think that the presence of Kawhi with this youthful team, I think the timing is right as far as the seriousness. Not to say that nobody was serious, because they were, right? You look at winning just 25 games and then 30, the jump they took this year, the postseason. But I think they realized in the postseason that, hey, here's a Cleveland Cavalier team that went all the way to the conference finals. We win that. You put Kawhi on that team, you know what? We're a much better team. But I go back to his presence, and he's somebody, and I remember saying this in 2019, and it's still the case. Like, when you walk in the gym, you got Kawhi Leonard. And if he's playing that night, chances are, you know, back in 2019, he was, except for maybe one or two nights, he's the best player in the gym every single night. And maybe now he's one of two of the best players in that gym that night. That's how good he is when healthy. And if this team wins, you know, everything else around it just kind of, you know, moves away. And I think You know, Kawhi wanted, my sense of it is Kawhi wanted to come back here to Toronto. That was a heck of a year. And I'm sure in the back of his mind, he looks back and says, you know what? What could have been? Just like the fans or just like all of us, you know, hey, what could have been? And even without Kawhi the next year, I always say what could have been because the team was top three, you know, prior to the stoppage and then ultimately the bubble.
1: Yeah, but it's been the organization's greatest gambit, getting Kawhi the first time, getting Kawhi the second time, maybe not just as good, but hopefully, and we can certainly dream on it. We certainly feel stronger about the potential for this team with him in tow. But that said, like, what do you sense the risk profile is in this acquisition? Like, I think it's extremely low. I mean, I guess there could be more investigations and something could happen. There's always the risk of injury, but I can't see this being something that you wouldn't take on, given that there could be a flip side, because the flip side of not doing it is, yeah, they're a really competitive team and good last year, but the ceiling is so much higher with Kawhi Leonard.
0: Yes, the risk is he's 35 and he has had injuries, right? So that's ultimately the risk. As far as what transpired with the Clippers, I think that he is now separated from that, you know, given the NBA and ultimately what was decided with Kawhi and the NBAPA. The SEC, and I'm not talking about the Southeastern Conference, but the Security and Exchange Commission in the U.S. is looking at Dextronix, which was, you know, the Jumbotron business company that the Clippers used for Intuit Dome that had a side deal with Kawhi. So some of that will certainly play out, as we know. But as far as his ability to, you know, on a nightly basis, go out and perform, you know, he's somebody that, you know, when healthy, as we know, you know, and I've said it before, you know, he's one of the best players. And, you know, I would suspect, you know, can he get in 60 to 65 games a year and very much like 2019, you know, come playoff time, be ready to roll as the games are more spread out. And then, as we know from last season, he had one of his best, you know, seasons in the NBA, despite the fact that the Clippers never achieved ultimately what they wanted with his arrival. I think a lot of that, you know, had to do with, you know, forget about all the other stuff, right, which is a circumvention of salary cap. Ultimately, the decision of trading for Paul George was a decision that you go back and look, and I'm just talking about on the court, you know, that hindered them because the player that you gave up, SGA, as we know, Hamilton's own, Shai Gilgeous-Alexander, is a two-time MVP and one of the great players currently in the game and will go down as one of the greatest to have ever played in the NBA. And so sometimes players playing GM, it doesn't work out. And you go back with Bobby and Masai and obviously, you know, the conversations about Paul George, that was not just with the Clippers. It was with the Lakers. It was with the Raptors as well. And, you know, the Raptors stood firm on that. And I would imagine the Lakers did as well. But I also know from, you know, talking to different people, even within the Clippers organization, that they were trying to convince Kawhi that, hey, this isn't the move, that SGA, just give this player some time. And we've seen that play out. So when you come here, you know, he knows it's Scotty, you know, it's RJ, it's Jakob, it's CMB, it's IQ. And when you plug him into that, it should be a upper echelon team in the Eastern Conference.
2: We're chatting with Matt Devlin. We're going to be hearing from you a lot more as the season starts. But I had one more last one for you quickly. Mm-hmm. You know, it's going to be obviously a lot of returning faces, but the Kyle Lowry season in its own this year, I'm sure you're looking forward to having him kind of around more. I saw they're going to have a block party. They're going to obviously, you know, have his jersey to the rafters. Yeah. Like, just having Kyle Lowry be a bit more of a presence around the Raptors this year will be like, what for you?
0: Well, I think when you think back to Kyle, you know, the thing that

0: always stands out is his competitiveness. I don't know how much time he's going to, outside of, you know, the events that are coming up here in the third week of September. And then it'll be a lot of fun, a 3-day event in January with his jersey, rightfully so, going up in the rafters. But, you know, Kyle Lowry, you think back to the player that arrived, and Jose Calderon was also here at that time. And there was a lot of discussion about, you know, who was going to be the starter, who was going to be the play, you know, the starter, you know, who was going to get time. And he wore number 3 the next year with Bargnani out. He ended up with number 7. The relationship that he formed with DeMar DeRozan, to me, was one that just set this organization, you know, on a path. And it started in 2014 and Dwayne Casey. And then ultimately, you know, we understand, you know, 2018, 2019, Nick Nurse coming in. It was, you know, right coach, right time, right set of players, and ultimately the right outcome. But when the ball goes up, what I think most about Kyle Lowry is just his competitive fire. Mm-hmm. And that's the thing that stands out.
1: It's going to be a fun season with him around, and maybe with Kawhi Leonard when we get that official news and we can start to really put the puzzle pieces together. Matt, we appreciate you maybe ending your summer vacation a little early to chat with us. It's great to have you on. And we'll be hearing from you a lot this year. So thanks again.
0: Hey, anytime. You guys know that.
1: Thanks,
0: it's all good.
1: Oh, good. We'll see you soon then. That's Matt Devlin, Toronto Raptors voice, helping us break down some more of the Kawhi fit. One thing that he did mention was just like what Kawhi is going to mean to that team and et cetera. And I started thinking about Darko, because this will be the best player Darko's ever coached as a head coach. I mean, Darko just started as a Raptors head coach in 2023. And the last time we saw Kawhi here, obviously, it was Nick Nurse. So I'm just curious the relationship with Darko. I think Darko is a guy that could be really intense. He can be.
2: They're going to have some funny moments.
1: They're going to have some funny moments. And Nick Nurse had his quirkiness too. But I think Matt raised a good point about like the Congo lines and all that. Like, I think Kawhi is
2: going to be funny. It's going to be as it was before, where it was like unintentionally funny because Kawhi is not about Congo lines. Mm-hmm. But I think Darko, he could do a Congo line.
1: Yeah.
2: He could be down for a Congo line.
1: Yeah, but also just for Darko in his like early stages as an NBA head coach, I know he's been around the NBA for a while. Like, this is a big opportunity for him too, to prove that he can deal with a player of his caliber who may or may not be available all the time, who may or may not have a very different vibe than Scottie Barnes and some of the other kids around. Like, this is a good chance for Darko to really prove that he's an elite-ish level head coach if he can handle what comes with Kawhi Leonard. So I think it'll be a fun season to see.
2: Yeah, I think that's a good point. I feel like I'm getting sucked in more than most about what this could actually look like. Like, again, this might be a little hopeful, but I think it's going to be like back to basketball for Kawhi Leonard, like the purity of basketball. And I think the purity of basketball took over when he was with the Raptors, especially in the latter months of that, where it wasn't about going home anymore and it wasn't about what was next and it wasn't about hating the San Antonio Spurs organization. It was just about, oh, there's an opportunity to play winning basketball here and I'm going to take this head on. And I think that's what he may do now with less people pulling on him. Like, clearly he was at a weird spot in his life where a lot of people, I think, around him, especially Uncle Dennis, wanted something from him, and it all resulted in this like perfect storm where he won a title and become this huge brand, even more so than he was. It's like, okay, guys, let's cash in on this. And now it's about Kawhi Leonard and what Kawhi Leonard wanted.
1: Well, I'm going to push back a bit. I do think that when he gets here, like, he's going to be asked about what happened.
2: Sure.
1: And what was your, you know, it's not just going to be like, I'm here to play basketball, don't ever interview me. Like,
2: no,
1: there'll be a lot of that,
2: but
1: too.
2: But Kawhi will deal with that the way Kawhi deals with it. And I think people will stop talking about it once he wins.
1: I hope so.
2: Starts playing basketball. And I'm fully buying into the fact that this will be like a less, like, pinned down version of Kawhi Leonard, where it's like, yeah, this is the final chapter of his career, likely. Mm-hmm. And let's go play winning basketball again.
1: Yeah, and potentially like an opportunity to extend him to play the rest of his career here. Like, I don't want to get too ahead of it. They haven't even signed for the guy yet, but like, that is the next logical steps, maybe. We'll see if that's what will happen.
2: Get yourself a statue and the number.
1: Yeah. He's going to see how they celebrate Kyle Lowry all year long, and he'll say,

0: that could be me. And another one of those championships, maybe.
1: But just to be clear, you're cool with
0: it. I am cool Leonard with it. Back. That was not my perspective. That was a perspective I shared from the deep corners of the internet. And mm-hmm. I'm excited to see Kawhi Leonard. Just please announce it sometime soon so we can stop.
1: Yeah, maybe give up less picks in the process.
0: Yeah, maybe rewrite that.
1: Leverage Toronto?
0: Let's do that. All right, we'll be back tomorrow to help tee up the Blue Jays and Kansas City Royals series that's starting tomorrow night. Until then, we'll see you and have a great night.
2: From the 680 News Radio Traffic Center, I'm Mike Davey. Westbound 401 Curtis to Harmony. All lanes closed off with a collision involving a tractor trailer. That's causing a delay from Holt Road. Eastbound 401 East to Markham Road in the Collectors. Two right lanes closed off. 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

0: coming up this weekend in both the NFL and college football. He's Brett Evans. I'm Pat Powell. 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

0: bunch of score updates in just a bit, but I can't wait for what's coming up next here. Ian O'Connor, just off his 62nd birthday, where he hit 62 push-ups in a minute, is going to join us next on BetMGM tonight. Ian O'Connor's next.
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2: 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And every fourth quarter moment can change everything. 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